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0: building was named correctly because it's very wreck. But I'd always thought Hannah Pingree would emerge as the candidate, and I think she'll win. She took something out of the Angus King for governor playbook, and she has been for the last few years on public television, which is watched by a lot of Democrats. So I think that was one of the things that will initially help her.
1: Each week, I'll identify one caller as our Caller of the Week, and the winner will get a genuine WGAN Morning News mug and tote bag. 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

0: could be in deep trouble. Polls show Democrats leading in key races. Tonight, Rob Finnerty on Newsmax reveals the growing threat from the DSA and the radical left. With less than 60 days to go, Finnerty says it's time for the GOP to hit the panic button. The House may go, and control of the Senate is up for grabs. Gas prices, mortgage rates, health care, and out-of-control national debt. Americans are angry. And Newsmax shows you how the progressive left wants total control of Congress. Tallarico, El Sayed, AOC, Bernie Sanders. Finnerty reveals President Trump's secret plan to fight back. Don't miss Finnerty tonight at 8 p.m. Eastern on Newsmax. 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
4: ABC News, I'm Dave Packer. President Trump has said he's against higher interest rates, but now seems to be giving his hand-picked Fed chair a pass after rates were raised a quarter of a percent today.
5: I talked to Kevin, and I said, you might as well vote with the board because it's not going to matter. The board is very hostile. They're very political. They're doing the wrong thing.
4: In Los Angeles, the National Transportation Safety Board with an update into a local news helicopter crash last night that killed a news reporter, pilot, and one additional victim on the ground. After the aircraft went down while covering a vehicle crash, at least 21 people, including 11 children, are dead after a building collapse in Gaza City. That according to the Hamas-run health ministry, Gaza, there. The high-rise was damaged by Israeli strikes during the war. A passing to note, Peter Max, master of 60s colorful psychedelic pop art, expressing the optimism of the flower power movement of that decade, died today, 88 years old. This is ABC News.
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7: Shall I do the Lake Ontario story? 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
7: 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It's so funny. Look at what they're doing. They're all reacting. They're spazzing out. 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I don't want my president to be just searching for things to be trolling people over. Trolling for trolling's sake is the most infantile, ridiculous, and stupid thing in history.
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7: Hi, it's Matt from the WGAN Morning News. Tomorrow we're going to be speaking with analyst Josh Filler. We'll be having a conversation with him about the Supreme Court weighing in on the Trump mail-in ballot order, flock cameras, and much more. 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
6: Now, your AccuWeather forecast.
9: Cloudy for tonight, low 58. Cloudy with showers in the afternoon.

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1: 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In a letter to state attorneys general, the leagues say individuals who lose sports bets direct threatening and harassing messages at players, coaches, and their families, and they're calling for a reporting system linked to regulators and law enforcement. Dave Packer, ABC News.
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4: Cloudy for tonight, low 58. Cloudy with showers in the afternoon. Thursday, high 70. Thursday night, showers, then clouds, low 61. Friday, mostly sunny, breezy, high 77. Saturday, sunshine and some clouds with a high 64. Sunday, rain to start, then mostly cloudy, high 62. I'm AccuWeather's Andy Robb on Southern Maine's official weather station, News Radio 98.5 FM and AM 560 WGAN.
5: Hi, it's Matt from the WGAN Morning News. Tomorrow we're going to be speaking with analyst Josh Filler. We'll be having a conversation with him about the Supreme Court weighing in on the Trump mail-in ballot order, flock cameras, and much more. Also, we want you to tell us, if the election was held today, who would you vote for in the gubernatorial election? Bobby Charles, Rick Bennett, or Hannah Pingree? 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

0: I'm John Batchelor, Moscow, Dateline, Reuters. Half of Russia's six top diesel-producing refineries forced to significantly cut back or completely halt output in September due to damage sustained in drone attacks, according to Reuters. Russia's fuel crunch was underscored by President Donald Trump when he called on Ukrainian President Volodymyr Zelensky to stop targeting Russian diesel infrastructure, saying the attacks were causing a shortage of fuel that is, quote, hurting the world. I welcome Michael Bernstam of the Hoover Institution, my guide on sanctions against Russia, not necessarily on doing Russia a favor by letting them continue to refine oil, despite the fact that they're trying to stamp out Ukraine as a nation. However, there's more to this because the Trump administration is inaccurate. Michael, a very good evening to you. The president says Zelensky's causing the worldwide spike in diesel prices. You tell me that's inaccurate. Good evening to you.
1: Good evening to you. The simple fact is that several weeks ago, Russia banned completely any export of refined petroleum products. No export of diesel, no export of gasoline, no export of naphtha, no export of jet fuel, nothing. Therefore, even if Ukrainian drones tomorrow hit all remaining Russian refineries and wipe them out, or even if they hit what not in the Russian refining capacity, if Russia stops producing diesel and gasoline altogether, it would not change the world market a bit, except that Russia will import a little bit from the world market. From China, it imports, and from Belarus. So, generally, whatever Ukrainian drones are doing now in Russia, it affects Russian domestic consumption, Russian domestic politics, Russian domestic gas shortages, and Russian domestic economy. It does nothing to do for the world market. What happened has already happened. Namely that, before these Ukrainian drones, Russia used to export about 800,000 barrels of diesel a day. All right. It's not much, but it helped the world market. Now, $800,000 of Russian diesel are out. They are not on the world market. However, at the same time, the Iran war removed from the world market about 1.1 million barrels a day of diesel from Saudi Arabia and other Middle Eastern countries because of the closure of the Strait of Hormuz. So you have close to 2 million barrels a day lost together between Middle East and Russia, already lost. Plus the Houthis now attacked the refineries on the west coast of Saudi Arabia, and the Saudi Arabia pipeline, East West pipeline, which produced crude oil, which went to the American East Coast refineries. That's gone, another 200,000 barrels a day. And plus, because of the United States refineries on the East Coast, I used to Middle Eastern oil, heavier oil, which produces yield of diesel is higher. And the yield of diesel from our domestic shale oil is lower. We lose another 250,000 barrels a day. So altogether, the world loss of diesel is 2.5 million barrels per day. It's huge because the total diesel supply and demand before the Iran war was about 30 million barrels a day. So we lost 8% of the total diesel supply in the world. And this is creates very high diesel prices because you cannot substitute. Diesel is used for cargo trains, for agricultural equipment, for ships, for trucks. You cannot reduce that. So it's a real shortage. And now diesel sells at $220 per barrel in the United States. So the difference between the price or Brent price of crude oil and diesel price, which is called the crack spread, is $111 per barrel. So this is a worldwide crisis. Ukrainian drones have nothing to do with it whatsoever now.
0: I read that the worldwide crisis in diesel is not likely to lift soon because there's not enough refinery capacity for the demand. Is that accurate?
1: Absolutely accurate, because our refining capacity, first of all, our refineries, and not just our, Chinese, in Europe, everywhere, are running at 96% to 98% capacity, which is dangerous because we need more for repairs. It's dangerous technically. But another problem is what in industry is called the quality, refining quality mismatch, namely that the oil we produce, and we produce in abundance here in the United States, and we export, is not great for diesel. And so the shortage of oil from the Middle East is really creates this crisis in the United States, and especially again now because of the Houthis reduced the Saudi Arabia supply to the Red Sea. So this is a diesel crisis.
0: The president, in his remarks, said that he had negotiated a truce between Russia and Ukraine to stop attacking each other's energy nodes. That truce didn't last more than overnight and started again. It would appear that Ukraine is successful in damaging the Russian ability to generate diesel fuel. And that would appear, that would connect to the Russian economy. Do we see any evidence that the Russian economy is choked by the lack of diesel?
1: Well, we definitely see that, and we see generally that the Russian oil production is down. The International Energy Agency just reported, remarkably, that the Russian oil production is down by 1.5 million barrels per day. This is the loss of 15% of their oil-producing capacity. This is a real, real hit on the Russian economy and its most important commodity production.
0: Also, about sanctions, the House of Representatives has now passed a bill remembering Senator Graham from South Carolina. It's severe sanctions to be visited upon Russia. These sanctions, are they going to change the picture at all? Because it looked to be involving the customers for Russian oil. That would be China and India. But the president is reluctant, I believe, to lay sanctions on China. I believe he's holding back, but I'm not sure. Is it different this time?
1: Well, it is the discretion of the president. The bill doesn't do anything. It allows the president to invoke 100% tariff on the goods sold in the United States, imported by the United States from the countries that are buying Russian oil and Russian natural gas and other Russian natural resources. But the bill has a huge political significance because it shows to the domestic Russian audience that indeed the world is against them and the United States, which they claimed that they found some rapprochement. No, the United States is imposing new sanctions on their buyers. So the political significance is immediate. And the economic significance will depend on whether President Trump will indeed use this bill to impose sanctions.
0: Michael, is this same?

0: Price is going to visit other parts of refineries' products, such as aviation fuel. Can we expect shortages also?
1: Absolutely. The jet fuel and gasoline too, especially for Europe and Asia, and all kinds of refined products, because the refining capacity of the Middle East is out of commission.
0: Michael Bernstein of the Hoover Institution. I'm John Bash.
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0: I'm John Batchelor, National Harbor, Maryland. The United States Space Force has launched, quote, space control weapons, end quote. into orbit.

0: According to Air Force Secretary Troy Meink, first public acknowledgement from a U.S. government official that America has deployed weapon systems to circle the Earth. A quote from the Secretary. Today, we continue to ensure we remain ready to meet the challenges of evolving threats wherever they exist. This is why the United States now has an on-orbit space control weapons capable of defending the joint force against hostile adversary action. End quote. David Livingston, Dr. Space is here. This is a special edition of Hotel Mars, Weapons in Space, Science Fiction, No History. We welcome Rick Fisher of the International Assessment and Strategy Center, who's been our guide on Chinese weapons, Russian weapons, the intention to weaponize. But here we have a fact augmented by what Rick tells me is a French-issued graphic showing the whereabouts and the nature of the weapons in space, not only of the United States, but also of Russia and China. That's the beginning. Rick, a very good evening to you. What is it we see on a chart that came out within these hours that we cannot validate, but sounds reasonable, looks reasonable too? Good evening to you, Rick.
1: Good evening, John. Good evening, David. Yes, in the early morning of September 16, an apparent graphic from the French Space Agency was posted on the X platform that in both the French language and in the English language appears to detail the types and orbits of a number of space weapons held by Russia, China, and the United States, to include a number of systems in the geostationary orbit, which is a large orbit around, largely around the middle of the Earth, where a satellite can maintain a stationary place over a fixed point on the Earth. And these apparently have communication satellite telemetry, jamming satellites from Russia, United States, and China, proximity operation satellites from the same three countries, and then kinetic collision capable satellites from the United States and China. Now, there are also capabilities in lower orbits, medium Earth orbit, low Earth orbit, and the graphic also details a number of counter space weapons that these three countries have on the surface of the Earth.
0: Rick, you've been our guide on these matters for some time. Does everything about this chart look consistent with what you've been talking about for years?
1: John, it appears to be consistent. Now, saying that must also have the caveat that for the United States especially, any kind of disclosure of these capabilities would have been illegal. These capabilities would have been highly classified over probably decades to advance the overriding American objective of preventing a weapons race in space and trying to give strength to diplomatic initiatives, starting back with the 1967 Outer Space Treaty and perhaps many other initiatives at the United Nations and in private conversations to try to put a cap on the weaponization of space. Something that I would also add that the Chinese have resisted almost from the get-go. Any real attempt towards space transparency, nuclear weapons transparency, and the such has been staunchly opposed by the Chinese communist government.
0: David, you have a question for Rick.
2: Rick, it would seem to me that to bring these weapons operational, that the development and testing would have taken place over multiple administrations, multiple congresses. So would this have all been in the black world, or do you

0: sensitive any kind of disclosure would be. And, you know, there would be these systems would have been in danger. They would have been subject to political pressures. The advantages that they would have given to decades of American military leaders may have evaporated. So we perhaps in advance of ourselves give thanks to these members of Congress for not letting the satellite out of the bag.
1: The Russians knew they were there. The Americans knew they were there. The Chinese knew. We knew. The French knew. We can presume a lot of members of NATO knew. The only people who didn't know was us. All right, fine. Good for them. Why did they tell us now, Rick? Is there any explanation for the driver?
0: In the remarks of the Air Force Secretary and then the Space Force Director the next day on Tuesday, who confirmed the statement of the Air Force Secretary regarding American weapons in space, there was no linkage to any specific threat or movement on Earth that would have prompted the disclosure. My surmise, John, is that between the Iran war and all of the noise about Russia possibly preparing new military advances in Europe, perhaps the Baltics, perhaps Poland, that would have probably been accompanied or would have been previewed by moves in space to limit American ability to surveil or control assets on the ground, a military response, this could have some undisclosed threat of that nature could have prompted the Pentagon to disclose these capabilities.
1: Checking with you, David, you got a question for Rick.
2: Rick, I suspect any minute now we will start getting countless charges of violations of the Outer Space Treaty leveled against the administration, maybe from members of Congress, who knows. From what you see in that chart of the types of weapons, are these OST violations?
1: 30 seconds, Rick.
0: Absolutely not. The Outer Space Treaty only speaks to nuclear weapons in space, not to conventional non-nuclear military weapon capabilities. Everything in this chart, everything that's been disclosed by the Americans, is Outer Space Treaty compliant.
1: Hotel Mars episode and special edition. Rick Fisher of the International Assessment and Strategy Center. David Livingston. I'm John Batchelor.
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6: Last week, OpenAI disclosed that two of its artificial intelligence models slipped out of their testing environment and hacked into the computer system of a company called Hugging Face. Now, Anthropic has disclosed that a combination of its Claude AI agents also gained access to the internet during testing recently and sneaked into the systems of three undisclosed organizations.
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2: The State Emergency Operations Center helps facilitate and respond to various emergencies. Hello. This is Stephen Mallory, Director of Operations and Response at the Maine Emergency Management Agency. There are three levels of EOC activation. Level 1, full activation for a major incident to coordinate assistance from state and federal support. Level 2, partial activation to stand up the required incident command system sections and bring in state agencies to monitor a developing situation and provide assistance. Level 3, continuous monitoring to maintain situational awareness. The EOC staff must be properly trained and have the authority to carry out actions necessary to respond to a disaster. The communication system is also crucial. This can be from simple word of mouth to sophisticated encrypted communication networks, but it must provide a path that both situational awareness and information and strategic orders can pass into and out of the facility without interruption. The State Emergency Operations Center serves the people of Maine, and we are the Maine Emergency Management Agency.
3: President Trump saying interest rates are too high after the Federal Reserve voted unanimously to raise the benchmark rate 0.25% today. Speaking in North Carolina this evening, Trump deflecting blame for the rate hike away from his appointed Fed chair, board chair, Kevin Warsh.
4: I'm relying on Kevin, but he's got, you know, a very tough board. He's got a board that was put there by a lot of other people. And the interest rates are too high. They're not appropriate.
3: Today's rate hike means the cost of credit cards, car loans, and mortgages will go up. The NTSB says it's now analyzing wreckage and audio recordings connected to that deadly local news helicopter crash in L.A. A reporter and pilot died in the chopper. Third person, 29-year-old man, died on the ground. The House tonight passed a Russia and Iran sanctions bill championed by the late Senator Lindsey Graham, sending the measure to President Trump's desk for his signature. This is ABC News.
5: Hi, it's Matt from the WGAN Morning News. Tomorrow we're going to be speaking with analyst Josh Filler. We'll be having a conversation with him about the Supreme Court weighing in on the Trump mail-in ballot order, flock cameras, and much more. 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

0: I'm John Batchelor. It would appear from the headlines that it is no longer 1945. No longer. We're moving into a landscape we've never lived in which Europe not only repaired itself, but has decided to say, United States of America, People's Republic of China, move over. We don't trust you. We're going to deal with you, but not as a supplicant. The headline that tells me this is where we're headed. EU's von der Leyen wants Canada to become bloc's first associate member. Subhead, Reuters reporting, London. European Commission President Ursula von der Leyen said on Wednesday, within 24 hours, that she wanted to open the door to Canada becoming the EU's first associate member. That's in quotes. There is no associate member. They're inventing a category. In a significant policy shift alongside plans to forge new links in, quote, an openly hostile world. Openly hostile. That is directed at Washington as much as it's directed at Beijing. What has President Trump achieved in his break with Canada? Openly hostile world, including the United States of America. We just moved from the good guys to the villains. I welcome Gordon Chang at Gordon G. Chang. And we welcome Charles Burton of Synopsis and also the author of The Beaver and the Dragon, the backstory of China, which is going to become increasingly important here because not only is Canada looking to trade with Europe, it's a member of G7, it's a member of NATO, and it's going to be a member of the EU, associate member. But it's looking to trade with Canada and well regarded. And it's blessed by, among others, a previous prime minister who is not associated with Mr. Carney's politics, Mr. Harper. To help us tell this story, I welcome Charles. Charles, I've overstepped my bounds here, presuming what this all means, but openly hostile world gave me the opening, and I took it. Is Canada ready to walk away from the United States as a trusted ally and to mix with the Europeans as a trusted ally? Good evening to you.
1: Good evening. Well, I think that this is certainly the direction that is rapidly evolving under Mr. Carney. As you pointed out, Mr. Harper joined the recent massive investment conference that was held in Toronto, where the Canadian government have proposed 160 projects, largely infrastructure projects, designed to reorient the Canadian economy away from dependence on the United States. And Mr. Harper, former Conservative Prime Minister, has endorsed this plan, saying that the United States no longer believes that Canada should remain a sovereign country if we maintain economic integration. So we have this massive foreign investment, including the allowing foreigners to invest in the Canadian airports, which would provide the government with large economic inputs that would further facilitate the creation of the alternative infrastructure to reorient Canada north, east, and west, but not south. As you said, the head of the EU will be making a State of the EU Union address tomorrow, and then the following day Mr. Carney will be addressing the European Parliament, and then in October the terms of the new, what's referred to as unique alliance between Canada and the EU will be negotiated. And this is largely a defense and trade alliance, probably including free movement of personnel between the places, and essentially Canada becoming part of the EU is what it seems to amount to. On Mr. Carney's return from the EU, there's also the possibility, not confirmed, that he will have a summit with Chinese President Xi Jinping, who will have just completed his visit to the United States, and Mr. Trump. We'll see if that happens. But in any event, Mr. Carney and Mr. Xi will be meeting at least at the APEC in November. So by the end of the year, if things go the way that Carney is suggesting, we could see a more or less a clean break from the institutions of dependence with the United States and Canada's ability to remain resilient, secure, and sovereign against anything that Mr. Trump may propose in terms of retaliation that we can anticipate at this time.
0: Gordon, you have a question for Charles.
2: Charles, would the EU's strict rules on products and services, would those apply to Canada as well?
1: The idea is that they wouldn't. You know, that's the unique part of the unique alliance. But I dare say that this would, in fact, be part of the trade integration. I mean, let's bear in mind that when Mr. Carney was governor of the Bank of England, he opposed Brexit. And so it does look as if he's getting some return to his enthusiasm for the European way of doing things. Public opinion polls show massive support for Canada's further integration into the EU and suggesting, I think I saw a figure like something like Canada is able to identify with European values at a rate of some 70-some percent, and Canada's sympathy for the United States is down at about 16. This is among polling of Canadians. So there's been quite a dramatic reversal in Canada's understanding of its identity. Previously, we'd seen ourselves as a North American place in close alliance with the United States. And now there's a perception among Canadians, and it's a perception that the United States is hostile to Canada's national interests.
0: Charles, does this give us an opportunity to assess that the U.S. is no longer a leader, that the U.S. is disregarded by our previous allies as a leader? Is that happening in Canada?
1: It seems to be the unreliability and the inability of the United States to maintain treating obligations, such as trade treaty obligations. I think from that point of view, the unpredictability of the U.S. and the desire that in the negotiations that failed, that Canada should comply with any measures in terms of tariffs and otherwise that the United States might impose on other parts of the world, leaves a degree of uncertainty for the economy and investment in Canada that would not work in the Canadian interest. So Canada's trying to look for a stable environment. The sales point for the investment that Mr. Carney is attempting to attract and seems to be successful is that Canada is a stable economy that maintains signed contracts. So he's trying to make Canada a more attractive venue for massive international investment than the United States, and may in fact succeed in this. But it is controversial. There's a lot of Canadian protest over the potential foreign investment in all sorts of sectors, in particular foreign control of airports. So it's not a done deal. And as you say, it requires a degree of agreement by the 27 states of the European Union that would be almost unprecedented. But in Europe, there's a lot of favor into this integration into Canada regarding complementarity. And of course, this would allow the EU to have access to Canadian mineral resources, such as critical minerals that would be denied to the United States.
0: Gordon, we have about a minute for a quick question.
2: So, Charles, has there been any effect on the U.S.-Canada military relationship and the security partnership?
0: We have about less than a minute, Charles.
1: We haven't seen that, but Canada has most recently strengthened its defense relations with the People's Republic of China, an engagement that was publicized by the Chinese, but that Canada had tried to suppress from common knowledge. So it does suggest that Canada may make compromises to China in areas like the Arctic and other military concerns, such as Canada's continuing support for freedom of navigation exercises in the Taiwan Strait.
0: Reuters, Dateline Washington, a new poll of over 35,000 people worldwide shows continued support for global cooperation and rising trust in international institutions. But less comfort with the United States or China taking leadership roles. In fact, many view both the United States and China as a threat. Gordon Chang, at Gordon G. Chang, Charles Burton of Synopsis, I'm John Batchelor.

0: 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Now get up. All your gear that's on the ground, that's what you're not going to have in a fight.
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17: I'm John Batchelor. Gordon Chang at Gordon G. Chang continues with me, and we turn to Help Is On the Way. Rebecca Grant of the Lexington Institute to comment on an article most recently about Taiwan and the threat the People's Republic of China's PLA Navy presents to Taiwan. The article tells the stories in its headline. China would face a hellscape

0: a war over Taiwan. New tech may give America an edge. Rebecca, I come to you for translation. My understanding is the battlefield is changing every day now in Ukraine to do with the drones and their ability to attack, and also the ability to fend off drones when necessary. Is that what we're talking about in Taiwan, or is this also involving space-based defenses? How deep is the defense of Taiwan? To my understanding, the Taiwanese have been non-transparent, wise, and slow to respond to calls for beefing up. Have they beefed up quietly? Good evening to you.
1: Good evening. Well, space is always a factor, but here we're really talking about a new strategic concept called the hellscape. You've often heard about Taiwan's porcupine defense, where with artillery and reserve forces, they'd make it really tough if Chinese forces got ashore. Well, this takes it in a much different direction. Hellscape is an offensive concept. It's the brainchild of Admiral Samuel Papipaparo, who's the commander out in the Pacific. And it's basically about putting so many drones, loitering munitions, unmanned vehicles, missiles, etc., into the air, that it confuses a Chinese offensive operation and also forces China to defend against these low-cost munitions. And then the U.S. or Taiwan comes in with a more sophisticated, heavy punch. So hellscape is an important new tactical concept for the Pacific, with some roots in Ukraine, but really targeted towards China's massed forces in the Pacific.
0: Gordon, you have a question for Rebecca.
2: Rebecca, in Ukraine, we saw a small nation that everyone assumed would lose within 48 hours revolutionize warfare around the world. But they did it basically over land. There have been some Ukrainian sea drones. The question with regard to Taiwan is, we're talking about drone warfare on, over, and above a wide body of water. So does the concept still work, drone warfare, undersea, in the air, on the surface?
1: Oh. Yes, it does, because so much of hellscape is really about using the air dimension. Also, whereas with Ukraine, they've been brilliant, but remember, it's a war of attrition, so they're doing it more in a pulsed fashion. The hellscape in the Pacific would be a massive counter to a Chinese invasion or onslaught. And so this would use, you know, everything from what the Army likes to call stalking munitions. There's a new munition called Damocles. It's a little vertical takeoff, small. It's not even really a drone. It's what they call a launched effect. But it's got an explosively form-penetrating warhead. It's got electromagnetic, kinetic, and kinetic possibilities. So you put this up against a landing craft or an aircraft or a tank or anything like that, and you've got an incredible ability to loiter and then hit a target when it moves. So multiply that out by hundreds and thousands, and that's what our U.S. commanders are talking about in forming a hellscape. The good thing about it, too, is a lot of this is based on lower-cost munitions, things that Taiwan can easily do, and that can be tailored for the defense of Taiwan or for another Pacific region ally. Philippines, Australia, you name it, you know, a hellscape is affordable as well as effective.
0: Can we presume that Japan is participating? Can we presume that the Philippines are participating? Because that describes the scale of this theater.
1: Yes, and Japan, Philippines, Australia, of course, really, really key allies. And we're used to seeing participation in bigger exercises with fighter jets and ships and aircraft carriers and that kind of thing. I think there's no question that those allies will participate in close discussions with Admiral Paparo, with our Pacific Air Forces, with our Army units in the Pacific, and begin to think about what extent they need to be able to create this. Of course, Japan going through a big process of how they want to be able to carry out offensive, defensive operations, and then all allies now wanting to be sure that they have more defensive key infrastructure against drones and potential incursions. So I'd say our allies are very much involved in all the new hellscape thinking in the Pacific.
0: And I'm especially keen on Japan. I've not read that they've changed their self-defense force in some profound fashion. Is that underway?
1: You know, those concepts, I'd say, are underway. Prime Minister Takaichi is doing a lot to lead in that direction. It's a big process. You know, what Japan does have is a really superb Air Force, really good situation awareness. And as you know, they deal with incursions from China on such a routine basis. So they are really a cornerstone there. And a cornerstone also, of course, of missile defense with their sea-based missile defense. They've had our Aegis system on their destroyers for quite some time. So very, very central to holding down anything in that region. And then Hellscape would kind of goes on top of these conventional precision forces that have already been so well developed and exercised by countries like Japan, Australia, and others.
0: Gordon, you have a question.
2: Rebecca, does China have a counter to Hellscape?
1: China's putting a lot into developing their space-based kill web, getting enough reconnaissance satellites up over the Pacific to try to see whatever the U.S. and allies are doing. Of course, that's why we have space control, and recently acknowledged by the Air Force Secretary that the Space Force does has those weapons on orbit. But really, China has to do a lot to counter that tactically, because Hellscape is designed to go after both the low end, the medium, the high end, and to really dominate in that electromagnetic spectrum. Therefore, China's going to try to get inside the spectrum and wage spectrum and electronic warfare as well. And of course, its mass is a big counter for them. But really, tactically employed and with the backup of precision conventional forces, Hellscape is very, very effective. And it builds on American combat experience and ingenuity. And fortunately, China has no recent combat experience. I want to keep it that way.
0: The articles I've read over the years about the Taiwanese not taking responsibility for their own defense or very haphazardly involving themselves in training exercises, is that all gone away or is that still a problem?
1: I think personally I'd like to see more training exercises with Taiwan. I'd like to see the U.S. Marines there on a regular basis. And then a lot of the discussion is about how and when they fund their defense. But don't forget, they have bought top-of-the-line systems, and often they struggle to get deliveries from us or permissions. Take their F-16s, which are capable, but they also need some of our more sophisticated systems, like the IVEWS Integrated Electronic Warfare System that is not a pod, but it goes in the jet. We have a family of affordable, low-cost munitions that are being tested on the F-16. We need to see more of that reaching Taiwan. They need to do their part, and our industry needs to do ours to get those really good fourth and fifth-gen weapons out to Taiwan so that they can do Porcupine, Hellscape, or whatever it takes to deter China.
0: Hellscape is the official name for it, and everybody's recognizing this word. I'm just running into it for the first time. That's the way I should refer to it, Hellscape?
1: I like the Hellscape. You're not going to find it in a military doctrine manual, but Admiral Paparo, commander out in the Pacific, is really good at talking about it. And I tell you, it really gives the image of the perplexity and the deterrence that China would have to face going against those kind of combined systems.
0: Rebecca Grant, Gordon Chang, I'm John Batchelor.

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0: I'm John Batchelor. I welcome my friend and colleague, Mary Kissel. She is Hudson Institute, former senior advisor to the Secretary of State, and now the head of Kissel Group. I welcome her because Mary is my eyes on diplomacy, and we need plenty of it all around the world right now. Not guns, diplomacy. There was a poll standing up in the Reuters in these last hours. 35,000 people polled worldwide, many countries, came to the startling conclusion that China and the U.S. are both considered threats, and that trust with the United States is sagging badly. Threats, the same as the PRC, which is a dictatorship of brutality. What's happened and what's to be done? Mary, I come to you with evidence of that upset and as close as Canada. We have the Prime Minister of Canada, Mark Carney, traveling to Strasbourg and speaking with Ursula von der Leyen, the President of the European Commission, the executive that rules the European Union. And right now, the indication is that Ms. von der Leyen and the EU leadership invite Canada to become the first ever associate member of the EU. I've not spelled out what that means. However, when you consider that the EU is over there on the other side of the ocean, and we're here just south of Canada, it does say that the United States, the Washington establishment, the Trump administration is not trusted. I don't know that where the threat of China is to Canada, but not trusted. There's more of a failure of diplomacy. In Ukraine, for example, we're told that the Trump administration, perhaps the president himself, has asked Mr. Zelensky, who's fighting to survive, whose country is an existential risk, asked him not to attack Russian refineries because we need to maintain the price of diesel worldwide. This after months of Russia crowing how it's destroying the energy nodes and gas stations and fuel depots and electric generating plants and even nuclear power plants of Ukraine, crowing about it. And Ukraine is asked to put some gloves on and not hit so hard. One more, in Yemen, we now have so many cross currents it's impossible to summarize, but I mention that the Houthis very effectively have taken control of Mocha, a port on the Red Sea, and they are extending their reach into the Bab el-Mandeb, meaning that the Red Sea is now at risk of being choked off the way the Straits of Hormuz are, and that speaks to a shortage of fuel and other supplies coming out of the Middle East or through the Red Sea. Every piece of what I just mentioned needs diplomacy. Where is it, Mary? What's happened to diplomacy? Have the war fighters taken control of all these governments? Good evening to you.
1: Good evening to you, John. Well, there are certainly many situations around the world that we could discuss, but perhaps we should start where you started with Canada and the European Union in talks to have Canada join as an associate member. I think it's important to separate out the different incentives that both sides have. Certainly on the political front, it's very popular both in Canada and in continental Europe and even in the UK to be anti-Trump, largely for several reasons. First of all, because the president is very forthright with the failings that he sees within those democracies. He's quite undiplomatic. But it's very clear what he thinks. But secondly, because the tariff war was just seen as an unnecessary slap in the face to treaty allies of ours who benefit enormously from trade between our two jurisdictions, but also we benefit from them. So you know, there's a political angle here that's impossible to ignore. That being said, there is also certain economic logic for Carney to be talking to the European Union. The continental European economies are largely sagging under the weight of an enormous amount of welfare spending, but also suffering from really damaging energy price spikes that have resulted from the Iran conflict, but also from the domestic policies of places like, for instance, Spain or the UK or Germany, which has really, crushed their ability to produce and tap into their own energy resources. And so they've suffered. And so anything that I think liberalizes the movement of capital or people or reduces trading burdens between Canada and the EU, you could, for instance, see the EU buying more Canadian energy. That would be a good thing for both places. And so maybe I'll stop there, but I do think it's important to separate out, the various incentives that both sides have to come together.
0: There was an agreement, the USMCA, from the first Trump administration, as I recall. You participated in that administration. The USMCA returning with amendations built into the treaty. You can suggest that you want this change and that change over many years. Is that going to serve as a bridge, or is this right now joining the EU? Is that the end of the USMCA?
1: Well, reportedly, a deal was on the table, and Prime Minister Carney walked away from it. It is interesting that we haven't seen the details of that, which suggests to me it probably was a palatable deal. He just didn't think it was in his political interest to sign it. Recall, too, that this is a leader who has very publicly oriented Canada toward totalitarian China, which is crazy at this point in time. I'm sorry to use maybe an undiplomatic word there, but there's no other way to put it. I mean, you've got a China which is deflating, depopulating, and actively trying to decouple from the democracies of the West, like Canada. So this is a very political leader. He has deep ties to the bureaucratic classes in Europe. He served as the Bank of England governor. He is completely bought into the climate agenda. So he himself has participated, ironically, in the policies that have kept the UK and Europe very vulnerable to an energy price spike and to make them uncompetitive with places like China. So we'll see how this all shakes out. I mean, I think it's inevitable that the USMCA gets renegotiated in some form or fashion. The US, Mexico, and Canada's economies are a joint unit. And it just doesn't make any economic sense for us to compete against each other. We should compete as a unit to be and remain competitive with, for instance, the trading nations of Asia, which enjoy lower labor costs and more sophisticated, in some respects, supply chains for certain goods. So I think the USMCA gets renegotiated. We don't know yet how this EU-Canada deal might impact things. But we also, too, don't know how the EU-China deal would work to facilitate China getting around U.S. sanctions. So lots of moving parts here, John. I think the only certainty is that we need to encourage, again, the free movement of capital and goods between like-minded allied nations. And we need to be very suspicious of liberalizing or trying to encourage trade with a country like China, which views us as an enemy and is actively working against us in many spheres.
0: We're headed to Europe. Mary Kissel, head of the Kissel Group, Hudson Institute, former senior advisor to the Secretary of State, Mr. Pompeo. I'm John Batchelor.
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6: 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And it's a way in which the consumers can have a little bit more control over who they share their data with.
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12: This is York County Sheriff Bill King. I'm sure by now you've gotten what we refer to as a scam call. Scams have evolved tremendously over the past few years, and today's scammers are more sophisticated than ever. Scammers can be quite convincing, talking about COVID relief money, Social Security, missing jury duty. If you name it, there's a scam for it. 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Scammers make their money off good members of our society, people who pay their debts and their taxes. Most scam victims are trying to do the right thing and they legitimately think they owe something or they won something. 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Remember, if it sounds too good to be true, it probably is.
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0: I'm John Betcher with Mary Kissel, my colleague, and we come to the quandary of Ukraine, refusing to quit, refusing to surrender to the brutality of the Russian invader. And yet, in these last days, we're told that the Trump administration has asked, required, suggested, ordered Mr. Zelensky not to attack with his drones against the refineries of Russia, especially those manufacturing or refining crude oil into diesel. That sells at a premium, and Russia is keeping all of its diesel for itself because they have long lines at their gas stations. Russia drives vehicles on diesel. So does all of Europe. The U.S. is an exception in that. We use gasoline, also a refined product, but no shortage right now. There's a shortage of diesel. There might be growing across the world, but the idea of asking Mr. Zelensky not to attack refineries, the whole idea was to reduce the Russians to asking for negotiation because their public is much discomfited, even damaged, and so is their economy by the lack of diesel. And yet, Mary, this makes no sense diplomatically, and as you can see, a way out of this tangle. We're asking a country we support not to hit Russia, a country we oppose so hard, so we can preserve the price of diesel fuel. Does that make sense?
1: I think the only way that makes sense is if you can wrap your mind around the kind of moral equivalency between Russia and Ukraine and say, as I think the president is approaching this, let's do a deal to just stop the fighting regardless of, the ideological motivations or who was right or who was wrong invading one or the other. That is not how American foreign policy in the post-war era has ever been conducted. I think it leads the president into statements like this, which, I think encourage the Russians to continue to attack. And it does establish a sort of moral equivalency that I think is wrong. Russia invaded Ukraine. They are the aggressor. If we do not want Russia to continue to do this, then there have to be significant consequences exacted, and we need to approach them as the aggressor with very, very stern messages that, if you continue to attack Ukraine and commit war crimes and refuse to come to the negotiating table, we will not browbeat Zelensky. In fact, we will empower him to do more. And that is unfortunately not the tack that the White House is taking. I don't think it'll be successful to try to, quote, do deals with Putin. And I hope that the White House, seeing how this approach has not worked, would change course and change course soon.
0: We've visited sanctions on Russia for years in order to convince Russia that it's too expensive to press on the war. And now we're hoping to save the price of diesel. All right, one more. This is Yemen. Yemen is a big backstory. Well, we can pick the century and we have to start talking about it. But it is not an obvious matter where the Houthis are doing the bidding of Iran. The self-interest here is everywhere. However, the Saudis feel very threatened by the Houthis. North Yemen threatening Saudi Arabia. The backstory here is very straightforward. Mecca and Medina are the centerpiece of the Saudi possessions along with the oil. And that is not fixed, as I understand. North Yemeni have a claim to those cities as well. In the meantime, it appears that the Yemeni have made it very clear that Saudi Arabia is not free to move its oil. Saudi Arabia, we're told, has asked for help. It's been turned down everywhere, including by the United States. The puzzle here is, why would we help Saudi Arabia? Why would we not help Saudi Arabia? Either is a mystery to me. Can you help me, Mary?
1: Well, the idea in Trump 1 was to identify the real enemy and source of instability in the Middle East. That's the Islamic Republic of Iran, and rally the Gulf allies to the cause and to make clear whose side we were on. And that was very successful. And that diplomatic stance and accompanying economic action through the maximum pressure campaign against Iran facilitated the Abraham Accords, which led to much deeper relationships between Israel and Saudi and the nations of the Gulf. Now, fast forward to Trump 2 and the U.S. Israeli action to prevent Iran from getting a nuclear weapon has resulted in some significant economic pain, as we discussed in the last segment, for Europe, but of course for Saudi Arabia as well, more immediately. And Saudi cannot face this threat on its own. So if the United States and our European allies do not come in to free up the

0: Inspector General just came out and reported that hundreds of buildings and structures at our bases, and listen to this list, Kuwait, Bahrain, Qatar, UAE, Saudi, Iraq, Oman, Jordan, have been damaged or destroyed. So we're clearly not protecting our bases in any effective way. One could imagine a scenario where the Saudis and the Gulf allies say, you're not going to help us. Well, you don't have real, you know, effective bases anymore either. Get out. And we'll invite in the Chinese. So I think it's a very perilous situation. I think it's very important, not just for the Department of War, but for our diplomatic corps to get back in there and be of help. Because if we're not, I think the damage from this Iran conflict, unless something that we don't expect happens and the Iranian people rise up and we have a very different outcome in Iran, that's not out of the question yet. If that doesn't happen and this drags on, I think the risk of those ties being loosened with the United States are very real.
1: You have a mind meld with Wang Yi. Here's the headline in Reuters. China's top diplomat urges Iran, U.S. to show restraint and revive talks. There they are, Mary. The PRC, peacemakers. Don't you enjoy this?
0: Well, they've tried to do that before to really no effect. So that sort of language out of him is nothing new. I think just to reiterate, though, the stakes in this conflict are not confined to Iran's nuclear program, which is the reason that the president went into Iran. It is also U.S. credibility in the region and U.S. deterrence around the world, because if we do not follow through on what we say we are going to do, nations like China, North Korea, and others will take note and they will adjust their strategic plans accordingly.
1: None of this requires kinetic warfare, none of it. It requires talk, compromise, and a vision of where you want to go that makes everybody feel successful. Mary Kissel, former senior advisor to the Secretary of State, Mr. Pompeo, at the Hudson Institute, as well as the head of the Kissel Group, I'm John Batchelor.
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4: 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Tomorrow we're going to be speaking with analyst Josh Filler. We'll be having a conversation with him about the Supreme Court weighing in on the Trump mail-in ballot order, flock cameras, and much more. 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
3: ABC News, I'm Dave Packer. The Fed raising rates for the first time since 2023, of a quarter of a percentage point. President Trump against the hike, but giving his self-appointed Fed Chair Kevin Warsh a pass.
4: I talked to Kevin, and I said, you might as well vote with the board because it's not going to matter. The board is very hostile. They're very political. They're doing the wrong thing.
3: In Los Angeles, shock and devastation for local journalists in the area after a deadly helicopter crash claimed three lives Tuesday, two of them employees of NBC's local station. The NTSB is investigating. Fences were put up around the Kennedy Center in Washington today, while on his way to North Carolina tonight, President Trump suggesting to reporters that he's owed his name on the Kennedy Center building due to the money he claims he's raised towards its repairs. And a passing to note, Peter Max, master of 60s colorful psychedelic pop art expressing the optimism of flower power, died today, 88. This is ABC News.
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0: I'm John Batchelor, Gordon Chang at Gordon G. Chang, and we're very pleased to be welcoming the Ben Franklin Fellowship as well as the China part of the America First Policy Institute, Piero Tozzi. Piero is here to help us understand the anticipation in Washington of the visit of Xi Jinping, the absolute leader of China now for many years, a man who has not indicated he's going to give up power now or in the future. He's a man in his 70s. Good for him. So am I. You get older. You're slower, and things happen. I mentioned. And soon enough, Xi Jinping will be in his 80s, and more things happen. So, for the moment, I mention, I'm sympathetic, but I wouldn't want to be the leader of the People's Republic of China with its poor conduct, poor behavior, and poor attitude these many years. And also, the people of China are looking to inspiration, and Xi Jinping is not inspiring anything. He is, however, headed to Washington. And Gordon and I are very pleased to anticipate. Piero, very good day to you. What are you looking for in the visit of Xi Jinping? What three things would please you or surprise you? Good day to you.
1: Well, good morning. I don't think there are going to be many surprises here. I think it's going to be a redux of the May summit, where there's going to be short-term emphasis on stability. Both sides, I think, have an interest in keeping the economy humming. Obviously, President Trump has the midterms coming up. That's going to be a bit of a test of his administration. One thing that I really hope that we would see, though, is an absence of the terrible transnational repression that occurred the last time Xi Jinping was in the United States. And if we go back to November of 2020,

0: 2023 at the APEC summit San Francisco, you had peaceful protesters. These are Americans, lawful permanent residents, people that are of Chinese descent, but also Uyghurs and Tibetans. They've gotten permits to protest the Xi visit. And the you had thugs, United Front organizations that were directed by the consulates in San Francisco and Los Angeles attack them. The Washington Post did an excellent expose of that, naming names. And I think this underscores a problem that we have. We depend on state and local law enforcement and government officials to understand what transnational repression is. Yet repeatedly, I think we've failed to see action taken. I think we are starting to see some traction even in states. You know, Texas had passed a bill on a law on transnational repression and addressing that, and that's a positive. So it is getting more traction. But one thing that we've been trying to highlight is the need for police to be aware of that and to protect Americans of Chinese descent and Tibetans, Uyghurs that are seeking to exercise their civil and political rights by engaging in peaceful protests.
1: I want to understand, is that episode set up to be repeated in this visit?
0: Because well, I hope not. I think more attention has been paid to it. We are working on a paper that's going to highlight some of the things that happened last time. And I know a number of the various NGOs that are interested in human rights in China have been elevating this issue. So, and certainly I think the Trump administration, which has made public safety, especially in Washington, D.C., with the National Guard, a highlight of his administration, I'm confident that there should be more protective measures taken. But, you know, oftentimes these things happen in other states as well. Obviously, with the Xi visit, there's going to be a spotlight here in Washington, D.C. But, you know, we've seen secret police stations in cities like Boston and New York, with the long arm of the Chinese Communist Party extends. And oftentimes with diaspora communities that, you know, may speak Chinese, these things are unseen. And if they're unseen, they're unaddressed. So really, I think it is a question of alerting, you know, state and local prosecutors and police officers to the threat that occurs and also on our campuses, too. You know, we had, when I used to be at the Congressional Executive Commission on China, we had testimony from a student from Columbia University of how they were beaten by other Chinese students that were, you know, that would meet the Chinese Students and Scholars Association, that would meet with the Chinese consulate and embassy. We need to be aware of that. We need to protect Americans of Chinese descent, Tibetan, Uyghur, other ethnic minorities within China that are here in the United States and are productive citizens and residents from the long arm of communist China.
1: Gordon, you have a question.
2: Piero, you mentioned the secret police stations. As we all know, the FBI closed one in New York's Chinatown about 3 years ago. Right. But the Daily Caller and the New York Post have reported that there are at least 7 and possibly as many as 9 other secret police stations. You referred to one in Boston. There's ones in San Francisco and Los Angeles, according to the reporting. The question is, why do we continue to permit this on our soil?
0: Yeah, I mean, I think that that's, again, sometimes these things are in secret. Oftentimes, it's not the central government in Beijing. It's a provincial government. Fujian, for example, I think was the one in New York.
2: New York, yeah.
0: And sometimes these are sort of masking as civic and provincial association, and there is this blending. You know, they'll say that, oh, we're just trying to help Chinese citizens with certain services like renewing driver's licenses, but it's far more than that. And, you know, basically, again, this is a communist totalitarian regime. It also has this mindset that anyone who is of Chinese ancestry, has any Chinese blood in them, such as you, Gordon, or my, you know, my children, that they are subject to the long arm of the Chinese state. And we've also seen just this past July, this passage of this ethnic unity law, I'm actually going to be moderating a panel on that later today, which also has a long arm thing. It's misnamed the Ethnic Unity Law, but basically it's directed at minorities, again, like Tibetans and Uyghurs, and forcing them to follow the dictates of the Chinese Communist Party and to be, quote unquote, sinicized. One of the totalitarian measures of that is that within the family, it says that parents have to teach their children to love the Chinese Communist Party. And then there's also this long arm element that says that groups that that meet outside of China, outside of China's borders, need to basically conform with the law and cannot promote something that is socially undesirable according to the dictates of the Chinese Communist Party.
1: I want to understand this, gentlemen, because it sounds to me fundamental. Nothing to do with communism. It has to do with suppressing dissent. Is a dissenter, Piero, is a dissenter in China or in the United States, is he or she regarded as mentally ill, as breaking with the hive and therefore a threat to the hive? How do they think about a person who says no to Xi?
0: Yeah. So I don't think it's as pronounced as it was during the Soviet era, where that really was people would be put in psychiatric wards if they did that. I think a distinction. You know, sometimes you hear China referred to as an authoritarian, really it's totalitarian, and a totalitarian governance structure seeks to control the totality. And that includes the mind, the mental space as well, which is one of the reasons why China puts so much emphasis on cognitive warfare too. They understand that, you know, and you have these United Front organizations that engage. They're not so much in sort of intelligence gathering, extracting what's in people's heads, but rather putting ideas and thoughts and good thoughts about China and its leadership in people's heads. They have other apparatuses for gathering intelligence, but that's something that they put a lot of emphasis on.
1: Is that what they, Gordon, is this what they call splitism? Splitism? A dissenter is trying to split the China's population?
2: Well, splitters are sort of a subset of a group of people that the regime is extremely concerned about. So, you know, you got people who support Taiwan, people who support a free Tibet, people who support a free East Turkestan. In other words, the Uyghurs. But that's only a subset of what Piero's talking about.
1: You have a question for Piero.
2: Piero, John just talked about all of these issues about whether this is communist or Chinese. You have been a leader in talking about China's legalist tradition going back millennia. If you can sort of briefly talk about that, because this is something that most Americans, and certainly I don't know as much as I need to.
0: Yeah. So I think the best way to think of the Chinese regime is legalist Leninist. It's alliterative. Obviously, the Leninist, Marxist-Leninist, Maoist aspect is part of it. But, you know, there are two major strands of political thought in Chinese culture. One is Confucianism, which is in many ways proto-democratic and humanistic. And then the other one is legalism, which was a proto-totalitarian ideology that is part of the DNA of the Chinese Communist Party. In practice, because Confucianism legitimizes the state, you know, most Chinese dynasties after the first one to unify China, the Qin Dynasty in the 3rd century BC, that was purely legalist in its philosophy and very cruel. And because of that, they were challenged in Confucian terms, on moral grounds, and they fell. Subsequent dynasties would kind of cloak legalist practices in Confucian rhetoric, and Confucianism did ameliorate the situation. Punishments were lessened. You didn't have that harshness that you did under legalist regimes. But that is part of the Chinese governance DNA through the centuries, and the communists have built on that. You know, there is a theoretician named Wang Huning, who has served Jiang Zemin, Hu Jintao, and Xi Jinping. He's someone who's got great survival skills. And you look at some of his political thinking,

0: You can certainly see legalist strands there. And sometimes they'll even criticize Marxism as whether it's fully suited to the Chinese temperament there. So, and that's, I think, this kind of legalist DNA showing itself.
1: We're speaking to Piero Tozzi of the America First Policy Institute and the Ben Franklin Fellowship. We're going to turn to a very specific matter that we believe is necessary for President Trump to raise with Xi Jinping when he's in Washington. And that's a man named Jimmy Lai. I'm John Batchelor.

0: 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Now get up. All your gear that's on the ground, that's what you're not going to have in a fight.
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19: I'm John Batchelor with my colleague Gordon Chang at Gordon G. Chang, and Piero Tozzi of the America First Policy Institute, as well as the Ben Franklin Fellowship. Jimmy Lai, a man who is condemned to spend the rest of his life in a Chinese prison by himself because he published a newspaper that was bold and successful, Apple Daily, in Hong Kong, and once upon a time was relied upon by the people of Hong Kong before the boot came down on their necks, and they live now in fear and carefully conduct their business with the Chinese state security watching. Jimmy Lai is a victim of that state security. Gordon, you're the man to speak first because you had dinner with Jimmy Lai the night there was a firebomb outside of his residence. I don't remember that year, but that certainly in a novel would have been foreshadowing of where we are today. What year was that, Gordon? Do you recall?
20: It was August 2019, when the last time that I was in Hong Kong, and it's a night that, of course, I'll never forget.
19: Yes, it was a warning. I remember you saying that as much to me when we talked about it. Piero, Jimmy Lai, first and foremost, he's a man who's not healthy and needs to spend a great deal of time recuperating. That is not what happens in a solitary prison.
20: Right.
19: But the question about the Trump administration, is this a priority? What is your measure, Piero?
20: No, I think it is. President Trump brought up Jimmy Lai in his last summit with Xi Jinping in May, and also Pastor Ezra Jin. I think he was told flat out by Xi Jinping that Jimmy Lai would not be freed, but he would give some thought to Pastor Jin. And lo and behold, Pastor Jin arrived in the United States on July 4th, Independence Day. You know, I think one thing that's not fully appreciated is the extent to which President Trump does advocate for political prisoners. In his first term, there was Pastor Andrew Brunson in Turkey that he was able to free through his personal intervention. We saw Pastor Ezra Jin. But, you know, and if you go beyond China, he's been very successful in getting people freed from Belarus. And that's something I think that hasn't been fully reported. But, you know, last week, the National Endowment for Democracy had an event where they honored a number of people, including his envoy on this issue in Belarus, who was telling the audience how many people have been freed there. There's also an American citizen named Min Jin, who's an expert on Burma, who had gone to China, and he was arrested and disappeared. And that's an issue of concern. Just a couple of weeks ago, the State Department, Marco Rubio, issued a statement calling for the release of this American citizen. But, Jimmy Lai is such a great and towering figure. He's really a saint. He's a man of tremendous faith as well. He's symbolic for the people of Hong Kong. There's going to be a hearing at the Congressional Executive Commission on China, my old shop there, later this morning, that's going to focus on him. He's going to have his son Sebastian Lai, testify. When I was at the Congressional Executive Commission on China back in 2023, Sebastian had also testified for his father. But what some people may not know is that his Catholic faith is very important to him. His daughter Claire, also is a very devout Catholic, and Jimmy Lai has done some very beautiful prayers that he has written, and also artwork as expression of his faith. I believe we're looking at somebody who, you know, one day will very well may be declared a saint of the Catholic Church. He's really a tremendously uplifting figure, but yes, his health is in decline. In some ways, he reminds us of Liu Xiaobo, another great Chinese democracy leader who died of cancer in prison, despite appeals that he be let go to achieve treatment. So this is really, I think, a cruel and unusual punishment directed at Jimmy Lai, a great man.
19: Gordon, you have a comment and question for Piero.
20: Piero, many American administrations have downgraded human rights in their discussions with
0: totalitarian regimes like Soviet Union and China. Ronald Reagan elevated it because he realized it was central to the nature of relationships that we have with those hardline governments. Where do you see this going about human rights as a core element of American diplomacy or as something that is disregarded?
19: One minute, Piero.
20: Yes. Human rights goes to the question of regime legitimacy. Ronald Reagan understood that to defeat the Soviet Union, you had to get at the core of the issue, which is an assault on human dignity. Jimmy Carter did not understand that and did not really deserve the title of human rights president. He squeezed the Shah of Iran, and instead we got the mullahs, the Ayatollah. Same thing in Nicaragua, where he squeezed Somoza, and then we got the Sandinistas. I think President Trump deserves more credit, again, for raising the issue of political prisoners. He also has, I think, sought to reground American foreign policy in the principles of the Declaration of Independence. And that's something that you can see with the Office of Natural Rights at the State Department. In the first Trump administration, the Pompeo Commission on Inalienable Rights. And that's been a constant both in Trump 1 and Trump 2. So I think he does deserve more credit for actually getting people freed.
19: Piero Tsotsi of the America First Policy Institute and the Ben Franklin Fellowship, Gordon Chang. I'm John Batchelor.
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0: WGAN, WMGX, HD2 Portland. 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
1: From ABC News, I'm Dave Packer. The Fed raising rates for the first time since 2023, up a quarter of a percentage point. President Trump against the hike, but giving his self-appointed Fed Chair Kevin Warsh a pass.
2: I talked to Kevin, and I said, you might as well vote with the board because it's not going to matter. The board is very hostile. They're very political.

0: I'm John Batchelor. Yemen, in the news everywhere now. Yemen, a very mysterious Arab land once upon a time. The geography of Yemen is profound, I've learned from Gregory Copley, my colleague and friend and mentor. So I turn to first the backstory of Yemen. Once upon a time said to have 26 million people within the last decades. Many have fled now, and the civil war or the war fighting in several directions is ongoing. Not a place to camp. However, the backstory of Yemen tells us a deal about what is possible here in the 21st century. Gregory, a very good day to you. Studying your piece at strategicpolicy.com, what I learn is that Yemen is an ancient land and that it is associated, surprisingly, before Islam with Judaism, that when Islam arrived in its waves of conversion in the 7th and 8th century, the Yemenis who became Islam, and some versions of Islam, some Shia-like, some Sunni-like, were Jews. And that there are still Jews in the hills, or at least there were, who've migrated to Israel. Is that all correct? Good day to you.
1: Good day, John. Yes, indeed it is. In fact, the Queen of Sheba, her son Menelik, who was born from her union, from Queen of Sheba's union with King Solomon when she visited Jerusalem. So basically, Menelik brought back with him a whole lot of the the firstborn sons of the key Israeli or Jewish families from Jerusalem back to the Sabine kingdom and then across into the part of the Sabine kingdom, which is now Ethiopia. So that's why Ethiopia itself also became Jewish until about the 4th century or the 4th or 5th century AD. So that's why you had a succession of Jewish emperors, for example, but all of the Solomonic line, descended from Menelik, and also descended, of course, from King Solomon. So this has been a very interesting area in that respect. And, of course, the Jewish traditions colored the traditions of the later Muslim Yemenis. And North Yemen, particularly, which was the heart of Yemen, in a sense, is a mountain state. Mountainous state, and the people are extremely hardy and extremely tribal. And the people of South Yemen, which is a much flatter and more, if you like, Bedouin style history of the Hadramaut principalities and sultanates and the like, was basically easily able to be dominated by the British, who created the Federation of Southern Arabia. Which basically had Aden as its capital. Well, Aden and what was South Yemen is now basically still isolated from North Yemen. So what we're going to see is that although North and South Yemen basically came together as the Yemen Republic, are now splitting back again, so that you'll eventually see two Yemens because they're very, very different culturally, as you mentioned. But North Yemen dominated trade. It has huge oil reserves or large oil reserves. The recent capture of Mocha, the port city, which is in the south of North Yemen, if you like, now dominates, with the islands around it, dominates the Straits of Bab el-Mandeb from the Arabian side. And from the African side, you've got the straits being dominated by what was Ethiopia, Djibouti, Somaliland, to a lesser degree Somalia, and so on. So you've got a complex of historically intertrading, interacting societies in that region whose history is now coming to the fore again, and yet it's not basically understood. So the United States policy toward Yemen has been governed largely by what Saudi Arabia tells Washington what needs to be done, because the Kingdom of Saudi Arabia, which in its modern form only came into existence in 1932, essentially saw the Saudi kings as de facto guardians of the holy cities of Mecca and Medina. Now, this was a role, a title, the guardian of the holy cities of Mecca and Medina, was a title and role given by the Prophet Muhammad to the Yemenis who were Hashemites. He gave it to the Hashemites, actually, is what it was, the Al-Hashemi people. And the Houthi are essentially Hashemites, Al-Hashemi. They're being described as Zaidi Shia. And the word Shia, of course, says, oh, well, they must be related to the to the Iranians. But the Iranian Shia are a different breed of Shia, in a sense. But they have allied themselves out of necessity because of the constant attacks by from Saudi Arabia. Now, Saudi Arabia itself is escalating the war against the Yemenis, and the Yemenis are naturally retaliating. Now, they've got nowhere else to go because the Saudis have told everybody in the neighborhood and the United States and Europe, these are people who are just attacking Saudi Arabia without regard to the real history there. And so the Yemenis have got nowhere to go. They did take military aid from the Iranians, but they've got a huge organized military force of their own. They have a military industrial complex, and in fact, the F-15, which they allege was shot down over Marib Governorate just in the past few days, it was a Royal Saudi Air Force F-15 fighter, very advanced fighter, strike fighter, and it was downed by what they're claiming was a locally made surface-to-air missile. Well, if that's the case, and was able to defeat the natural countermeasures of the F-15, then the Yemenis are indeed fairly sophisticated in their capabilities, and they're not likely to give up. Now, the population there in North Yemen is still around, as we understand it, 7 to 8 million people. The population of South Yemen is a couple of million, and of course they're not concentrated on the frontiers with North Yemen. A lot of those South Yemenis are in the Hadramaut sultanates, which basically abut Saudi Arabia and Oman. So you've got this very complex situation there. The Egyptians, as you noticed in the last few days, have refused to support Saudi Arabia in attacking the Yemenis because they did so during the Yemeni civil war, which overthrew the kingdom of Yemen. This was an intractable war, which the Egyptians counted themselves lucky to extract themselves from in those days, in the 60s. And so the Saudis are not going back in. The U.S. has not responded to any, hints that it should act militarily against Yemen, although it has done in the past, and neither has Israel, despite the fact that Israel and the U.S. both desperately want to keep the Kingdom of Saudi Arabia happy at this particular time. They want Saudi Arabia in with the Abraham Accords. So it's a very complex situation. Saudi Arabia is making many allegations against the Yemenis who basically don't get any traction in the airwaves, but the Saudis have said there have been two recent attacks by Yemenis on Mecca with drones. UAVs, attack drones. Interesting enough, the Yemenis have denied that, they haven't denied doing other things against the Saudis, but they've denied that, and that's very telling. I think the Saudis are basically throwing as much mud as they can at the Yemenis to justify the calls for international action against Yemen, and are claiming that Yemen is now threatening the Straits of Bab el-Mandeb, and therefore the Great Sea Lane of the Suez Canal and Red Sea as a result. Well, the thing is that the Yemenis made it clear that they did not want to hold anybody to ransom over the transit of the Red Sea Suez other than some Saudi shipping. So basically the rest of the world is saying, well, maybe this isn't our fight after all. Maybe it's between you and you Saudis and you Yemenis. So it's getting to be very complex. Yes, the Iranians have, if you like, an interest in this, not because it gives them an opportunity to create another Hormuz Strait type of confrontation, but rather to take the heat off them for the Straits of Hormuz. And as a result, we've also seen the Iranian foreign minister Araghchi in Beijing in the last day or so, meeting with the PRC, People's Republic of China, foreign minister, basically in preparation for how Xi Jinping will handle President Trump when the two of them meet, when Xi and Trump meet in Washington, D.C. this month. So it's going to have a profound effect. All of this is going to have a profound effect on how the U.S.-China situation plays out as well. So there is so much intricacy in this. And I think what we're going to see is that Turkey, which has historically had strong influence when it was the Ottoman Caliphate, in the Red Sea, Horn of Africa region, and the Turks are essentially very active now in Eritrea, Ethiopia, Somalia, not Somaliland, because that's now very independent of Somalia, and possibly in Yemen, because the Saudis and the Turks are very, very cautious of each other, bearing in mind that Saudi Arabia itself was once part of the Ottoman Caliphate until the end of World War One.
0: Gregory, taking from you is that the enormous backstory has an enormous backstory, and that it's all in the minds of the combatants and their leadership. None of this,
1: correct.
0: None of this, I read widely, Gregory, none of this has been available. We're still taught to call them Houthis as terrorists. We're still taught to regard the Houthis as like Hezbollah in Lebanon, stooges of the Iranian regime. And when we come back, I have some questions. I'm going to bring this up to date with the Saudis claiming to counterattack Yemen. Yemen is totally inarticulate. Where in Yemen and who in Yemen? Gregory Copley, Defense and Foreign Affairs, introducing us into a theater of war where we're very without facts here in the United States, or at least facts are not being conveyed to the American people who are paying for this conflict. I'm John Batchelor.
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7: And what we really found was very heartwarming. 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

0: 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And so that really led us to this idea of irreplaceable instinct. 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
3: 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Tomorrow we're going to be speaking with analyst Josh Filler. We'll be having a conversation with him about the Supreme Court weighing in on the Trump mail-in ballot order, flock cameras, and much more. 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
10: I'm John Batchelor with Gregory Copley, who is giving us a brief backstory of Yemen. This headline right now. Reuters, Saudis pound Yemen as Houthis solidify gains in new theater of Middle East war. This is Reuters reporting, London. In a sign of worsening conflict in a new theater, the United States tightened its travel warning for Saudi Arabia, banning government employees from traveling within 20 miles of the Yemen border. What is this about? Gregory just gave us the backstory of the backstory. The Saudis are threatened by the Yemeni. Why? Because the Saudis claim to Mecca and Medina is not legitimate. It was ceded to the Hashemites. And the Hashemites were elbowed aside by Saud in the 20th century with the cooperation of no one, because the British had chosen the Hashemites. Everybody in the theater of war, except for Americans and American reporters, knows that a North Yemeni has a claim to Mecca and Medina that predates anything a Saud ever said or pitched to Roosevelt and Churchill. In addition, North Yemen is what they are. They're North Yemeni. They're not Houthis. That's a subset. They're North Yemen. Their capital is Sana'a. They live in a mountainous region. They like to fight. They're very good at fighting. Gregory mentions the Egyptian intervention in 1962. The Egyptians left with their heads in their hands. That's what happens when you venture in. You notice that the U.S. Marine Corps is not being called upon. It would be, well, you know what happened in the Carolina Islands when the Marines invaded Palau. It would be worse than Palau, much worse. So that's not going to happen. But Gregory, I come just briefly because the war is just getting warmed up here. Then the Houthi front. Are the Houthis capable of taking South Yemen? Would they,
11: yes,
10: would they capture Aden? Because that would end the conflict. That would end the civil war immediately.
11: Well, yes and no, because the civil war is basically a media war. The

0: in recent memory in the 60s, 70s, 80s, and so on. So the question is there a point in it? And this, and the Yemen, North Yemenis may say, well, we can do it. We don't need to do it. Let's consolidate. The other issue is, can this whole thing be stopped and sorted out by direct or even indirect negotiations between, say, Washington and Sana'a, the capital of Yemen, of North Yemen? And I believe that that's where we're going, and I believe that the Saudis are attempting to stop that. But I believe that these talks can and maybe will take place with some mediation by regional states. And the logical mediator is going to be the Sultan of Oman,
1: right,
0: because Oman is the traditional mediator in the region.
1: Just a moment about negotiation of all of this. The Saudis are deceivers. They're not honest brokers. They're even at the table, they'd be deceiving. It appears that all the Saudis have left is lies. Is that it? Is that their strategy? Just keep lying to the Americans? We have 30 seconds.
0: Well, no, I think that that's not just all they have. I mean, I think they can say strategic reality is that we are going to stabilize the region and then use that as the legitimacy. And that's been the legitimacy since President Eisenhower in 1956 turned against the British to support Egypt on the Suez Canal crisis. And basically the U.S. then inherited Britain's role in the Middle East.
1: Well, let's go to the British Empire then. There are too many villains, too little time in Yemen. We're going to go to something simple. It's called Canada. Gregory Copley of Defense and Foreign Affairs, strategicpolicy.com. There's news in the European Union about Canada. I'm John Batchelor.
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4: This is the Bloomberg Business of Entertainment Report. New Jersey is becoming the new Hollywood hotspot. According to the Wall Street Journal, last year, 17 movies and television shows with budgets of at least $10 million filmed in the Garden State and spent nearly $1 billion, nearly twice as much as in 2024. It all comes down to tax incentives. The Journal says over the past few years, New Jersey has expanded its program to offer credits of up to 35% on local production spending and extra tax incentives worth as much as 45% to three studios if they would commit to shooting in the state for at least a decade. Lionsgate, Netflix, and Paramount took the deal. New Jersey is also offering extra tax breaks for productions that use newly built sound stages. It comes as Netflix builds a more than $1 billion facility in Fort Monmouth with 12 stages, Paramount signs a 10-year lease for a complex being built in Bayonne, and Lionsgate leases a facility in Newark. Lisa Mateo, Bloomberg Radio.
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2: ABC News, I'm Dave Packer. For the first time in 3 years, the Federal Reserve choosing to raise interest rates a quarter of a percentage point in an effort to battle back a months-long surge of inflation. Diana Swong, chief economist, KPMG, says, well, this is partially driven by geopolitical conflicts, including Ukraine and Iran. A lot of this has been longstanding.
3: We've gone more than 5 years with the Federal Reserve not bringing inflation back down to its target, and that has compounded where the level of prices are just too high for too many.
2: Cyber attacks on two U.S.-bound oil tankers raising new security concerns as the war with Iran drags on. Elite Coast Guard teams boarded both ships before they reached American shores. One ship losing communications for more than 30 hours. Pennsylvania experiencing a surge in new measles cases. The Department of Health confirming 38 new cases there since Monday. So far, Pennsylvania has reported 4 measles-related deaths. The most recent, an 18-year-old. This is ABC News.
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I'm John Batchelor. Gregory Copley, Defense and Foreign Affairs, strategicpolicy.com, is helping me understand that the war, the battlefront in Yemen, is far more complicated than anything being presented on American television, in the newspapers. The backstory stretches to the origins of Islam. At the same time, British Empire met this complication once upon a time in the late 19th, early 20th century, and had some solutions. One was to make the Hashemite kingdom in charge of the two holy cities of Mecca and Medina. Another, to restore, to establish Hashemite kings in Jordan and Iraq and elsewhere in the region. They were all elbowed aside by the Saudis, with the permission, we could believe at this point, or at least the acknowledgement of elements of the British Foreign Office. You remember Lawrence of Arabia. However, we're going to come up to date in the 21st century, because that infrastructure that took advantage of the Hashemites and the Saudis and oil for the fleet in the early 20th century is still in place. The Americans have occupied parts of it. Importantly, however, the Americans are now at odds with the British Empire. Where? The Canadian-American border. And there's this news about that matter. Financial Times reporting, European Union meeting. Von der Leyen backs Canada's associate membership bid. The photograph of Ursula von der Leyen, the president of the European Commission, that's the executive of the EU, and Mark Carney, the prime minister of Canada, who is seeking what is called associate membership. This is extraordinary. It's reporting from Brussels and Strasbourg. Ursula von der Leyen has endorsed Mark Carney's pitch for Canada to become a, quote, associate member, end quote, of the EU. In a bold proposal from the European Commission president to deepen ties with Ottawa as a way for Brussels to withstand pressure from the U.S. and China. A quote from Ms. von der Leyen. I said we must urgently reimagine our partnerships, so I would like to work with you on opening the door for Canada to being the first associate member of the European Union. Gregory, my reading of this as an amateur outside the British Empire, I'm not a subject of the crown, is this is an extraordinary workaround the intransigence of the Trump administration when it comes to the abuse of our Canadian allies. It's strange. It doesn't stand anybody's test of time.

0: It comes from nowhere, the abuse. And so what appears to be the European Union rumbling into action, all these decades it's had a reputation of being slow and ungainly and out of date. But von der Leyen is making a move here that, well, I want your thoughts as a national of the Australian part of the crown, part of the empire. How does the empire respond to this? Thank you.
1: Well, it's easy for von der Leyen to say become an associate member of the EU. That's a lengthy process, if it can even be manipulated at all, other than in a nominal sense. Yes, they may declare this special status. The question is, what does it mean? Is it something which requires the support of all of the member states of the European Union? Because, as von der Leyen pointed out, there is no such thing as an associate member of the European Union. Either you negotiate through the many levels of membership application, or you're not a member. So what's this associate member stuff? It's good at the moment for both the Canadians and for Brussels, for Ursula von der Leyen, to claim this new warmth and so on. And even Mark Carney, as a left-of-centre capitalist running the Liberal Party of Canada, might be happy about that sort of closeness. But, you know, frankly, I think he values his relationship with the United Kingdom more. He's not going to do anything to jeopardize that, because right now the King of the United Kingdom, who's also separately King of Canada, has been very, very effective in helping recreate and re-strengthen this new sense of Canadian sovereignty and identity and purpose separate from that of the United States. And in fact, the such things as the Royal Canadian Geographical Society, run by a chap called John Geiger, have been literally holding the country together and rebuilding this Canadian identity, saying, well, look, we gave it a shot of being pals with Washington. We gave up our independent defense and aerospace industries, and now you accuse us of living off the United States. No, we're going back to an independent sovereign status. And that's what Carney is trying to reassert, and doing a good job. Now, it's going to be 10 years of economic chaos, but the fact is that the more that the U.S. government, and now being supported by a lot of the U.S. media, are attacking Canada as being a mendicant state dependent on the U.S., the more the Canadians say, well, the hell with you, we're going our own way. And if being a mendicant state is indicated by the fact that the United States buys more from Canada than Canada buys from the U.S., that's a measure not of being a mendicant, but being the source of choice by Americans for buying certain products.
0: They have important things to sell. For example, the oil is.
1: Yes, exactly.
0: And without oil, there is Canada runs a deficit with the United States, not a surplus without oil in the mix.
1: Yes. And the electricity which it provides down the grid to include New York City.
0: Well, the claims of the Trump administration are ridiculous on the face and stand to no test of time. It's not even worth debating, which is why it doesn't come up much. So what we have here, as an amateur outsider, what I observe here is that Canada can and will stand on its own, and the trust is broken. Am I overstating?
1: Not in the slightest. I do believe that in time to come, Canada will be much more diverse in its economic ties. It will come back into a negotiation between equals with the United States and recreate certain security arrangements. Maybe NATO times two, second generation or something. But the whole question of the early warning relationship between Canada and the United States will go. Canada has acquired new over-the-horizon radar technologies which is done in association with Australia, for example. It's buying its aircraft from a diverse range of sources and rebuilding the aerospace industry. And of course, President Trump is opposing that enormously by saying that Bombardier, the big Canadian airframe manufacturer, can no longer sell in the United States. I'm not sure he can pull that off, actually, because there are tens of thousands of jobs at stake building and supporting the Bombardier aircraft in the United States.
0: What about the Golden Dome? That goes away.
1: Well, it goes away to a degree because I think it's no longer as critical, certainly not for Canada. I mean, certainly, although the United States might find it necessary against, for example, the Russians and the People's Republic of China, we might even see a weakening of the threat from North Korea. But Canada's outside of all of that. And if they say, well, we'll take care of our own air defense, thank you very much, because the only reason we're a target is because we're associated with Washington.
0: What about the rest of the British Empire? What is its opinion of this abuse of Canada, abuse of our neighbor? What does Australia make of it?
1: Well, I mean, in the public opinion, as opposed to the government opinion, public opinion is now getting quite nervous about the United States. The government of Australia, even though it's a ultra-left-leaning Labor Party government, is locked into the United States because of the extent of the treaty arrangements which Australia has taken advantage of to buy the latest U.S. equipment, like the F-35s and so on. And this locks Australia into, you know, 40-50 year relationship with the United States, which it cannot avoid. If you cut off the political relationship, the United States cuts off the ability of the F-35 to fly.
0: Well, Gregory, you have to imagine it, because the Trump administration is willy-nilly, unpredictable, and really uninformed. So does Australia have a plan B?
1: It does not at this stage. There's a huge debate at the moment. The Labor Party government itself is very unpopular, but as with the case in the United States, it's not how strong the government is or how weak it is, it's how strong or weak the opposition is. And right now, it's the Liberal National Party coalition, which is really, really pathetically weak in Australia.
0: I could easily see the U.S. walking away from its working with Australia in terms of fending off the Chinese soft power against the Pacific sovereign states and the protectorates. I could easily see suddenly the U.S. no longer sharing or trusting any of that work. Couldn't you?
1: Yes and no. Australia, in this particular case, was seen by the U.S. in World War II, of course, after Pearl Harbor, as being the only way the U.S. could gain a foothold in the eastern, the Western Pacific and the Southwestern Pacific to launch against Japan. So it saw Australia as being that bastion, and still does, which is why you've got a huge U.S. Troop and Air Force presence in northern Australia. So that's sort of slight recognition, but that hasn't saved Australia, or Canada for that matter, these kind of relationships, haven't saved them from criticism on tariff issues and the like. And we have to remember that although we view the United States as a capitalist country and a free market country, it is not a free trader in an international sense. So it has relied throughout its history on tariffs. And you could argue to a degree that the Revolutionary War in 1776 onwards was based on, who's controlling the tariffs, who's imposing the taxes, in other words. So that's very much part of it. We're in a very fluid situation in which there is absolutely no real information.
0: All right, let me try this. Is AUKUS at risk? But can we entertain that it might go?
1: Well, ironically, AUKUS is working brilliantly at an operational level. And I think if you don't bring it to the attention of the heads of state, or heads of government, rather, of the UK, Australia, or the US, then the worker bees at a chief of defense staff level will just get on and keep doing it because it makes sense. It's the most significant treaty of the 21st century.
0: I'm because

0: trying to deal with the fact that the break with Canada came from nowhere and achieves nothing. So that's why I went to AUKUS, because a break with Australia would achieve nothing and come from nowhere in the same fashion. I was just trying it out, Gregory.
1: Yeah, well, in fact, all of the AUKUS heads of government, US, Canada, UK, US, Australia, UK, are in fundamental ideological disagreement. So it would not be difficult to see a problem emerge. The question is, how much has President Trump got on his plate at the moment? And I think one of the things he's got on his plate at the moment is the reality of how to deal with the People's Republic of China, which and the U.S. dealings were going very well in that regard until the U.S. stalled in Iran. And that has given the Chinese leadership, the Communist Party of China, great hope that it can survive in the face of an internal insurrection there, intra-party civil war in China. But it now thinks, well, maybe we can survive this onslaught from the U.S. just by holding tight, just as Iran has done, surviving despite the fact that it's been militarily battered. And the same with China, economically, absolutely destroyed.
0: We need to go to Windsor Castle, Gregory. I've got to stop you. We'll get back to China next week. Windsor Castle beckons. Gregory Copley, Defense and Foreign Affairs. We went from Yemen to Canada. Now we're going back to Yemen via Windsor Castle, an event coming up in the fall. And King Charles III into action. I'm John Batchelor.
2: 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Now get up. 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
1: 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Thank you for listening.
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0: I'm John Batchelor. Charles III, the king of the British Empire, is expecting the arrival of the leader of Oman in October, I believe, and to entertain him at Windsor Castle. An opportunity for diplomacy. And what can happen, Gregory? What is your opinion? Gregory Copley of Defense and Foreign Affairs.
1: Well, Sultan Haitham of Oman is a very low-profile individual, just as his late cousin was, Sultan Qaboos. They were very, very integrated within the, if you like, the old British way of doing things quietly behind the scenes in the Middle East. Sultan Haitham, who recently took over from his cousin Qaboos, had for many decades been very, very close with the British. He had been honored by the highest awards from the British Crown, namely the Grand Cross of the Royal Victorian Order, for example, which is bestowed by the sovereign, in this case by Queen Elizabeth. So, you know, he's integrated there. He's a real friend with whom you can, you know, if you like, relax and talk behind the scenes as if you're the king of the United Kingdom. So when Sultan Haitham comes to Windsor Castle as the guest of King Charles, they can talk about a great deal of things, one of which will almost certainly touch on the war between the United States and Iran and the war in Yemen. The Omanis have traditionally been the mediators in the region because they're not Sunni and they're not Shia. They're Ibadi Muslims, which is a very different thing. The Omanis have traditionally been militarily dominant, not only over large parts of the Western Indian Ocean, down right down the African continent, and up into Balochistan and into the Eurasian continent, but they have had military incidents with the Saudis and the crucial states, now the United Arab Emirates, around the Bahraini oasis, which was disputed territory. And the Omanis have been dominating their neighbors. They have been involved with the situation in Yemen. They attempted to be intermediaries on that, and I think they can and will be again. So the visit by the Sultan with the King, I think, is going to be quite interesting, not because the King himself will make policy on this, because that's out of his jurisdiction at this stage, but he can influence it and bring together Sultan Haitham with the

0: appropriate members of the British government at the time, which it may be coming up for election in Britain in a surprise election announcement if we hold our breath long enough. But even if it's with this present government, there'll certainly be some discussions on what can happen in Yemen.
1: Are the Omanis crucial to resolving this conflict for now? I mean, there's no profound resolving it forever because of the backstory. But are the Omanis trusted by Tehran, by Riyadh, by Aden, by the capitals of the former Ottoman Empire? Are they regarded as like referees?
0: Yes, to varying degrees, even with Israel as well, because they began covert relationships with Israel in about 73, 74. So they have a great history of what you call track two diplomacy, dealing behind the scenes to build up understandings and relationships so that people don't get caught without a line of communications. So indeed, the Omanis are critical to this, and in fact, the critical counterweights, because what we're going to see muddying the waters is the Turkish Empire. President Erdogan is anxious to have Turkey's position in that region resumed.
1: We're going to have to continue this conversation about Turkey. There's much too much there for what we have. I thank you for the backstory so far, but bring Turkey in, then we get involved in the Ottoman Empire. My goodness, that's a back story. Gregory Copley, strategicpolicy.com. I'm John Batchelor.
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0: I'm John Batchelor, Moscow, Dateline, Reuters. Half of Russia's six top diesel-producing refineries forced to significantly cut back or completely halt output in September due to damage sustained in drone attacks, according to Reuters. Russia's fuel crunch was underscored by President Donald Trump when he called on Ukrainian President Volodymyr Zelensky to stop targeting Russian diesel infrastructure, saying the attacks were causing a shortage of fuel that is, quote, hurting the world. I welcome Michael Bernstam of the Hoover Institution, my guide on sanctions against Russia, not necessarily on doing Russia a favor by letting them continue to refine oil, despite the fact that they're trying to stamp out Ukraine as a nation. However, there's more to this because the Trump administration is inaccurate. Michael, a very good evening to you. The president says Zelensky's causing the worldwide spike in diesel prices. You tell me that's inaccurate. Good evening to you.
1: Good evening to you. The simple fact is that several weeks ago, Russia banned completely any export of refined petroleum products. No export of diesel, no export of gasoline, no export of naphtha, no export of jet fuel, nothing. Therefore, even if Ukrainian drones tomorrow hit all remaining Russian refineries and wipe them out, or even if they hit what not in the Russian refining capacity, if Russia stops producing diesel and gasoline altogether, it would not change the world market a bit, except that Russia will import a little bit from the world market, from China it imports and from Belarus. So generally, whatever Ukrainian drones are doing now in Russia, it affects Russian domestic consumption, Russian domestic politics, Russian domestic gas shortages, and Russian domestic economy. It does nothing to do for the world market. What happened has already happened. Namely that before these Ukrainian drones, Russia used to export about 800,000 barrels of diesel a day. All right. It's not much, but it helped the world market. Now, $800,000 of Russian diesel are out. They are not on the world market. However, at the same time, the Iran war removed from the world market about 1.1 million barrels a day of diesel from Saudi Arabia and other Middle Eastern countries because of the closure of the Strait of Hormuz. So you have close to 2 million barrels a day lost together between Middle East and Russia, already lost. Plus the Houthis now attacked the refineries on the west coast of Saudi Arabia, and the Saudi Arabia pipeline, east-west pipeline, which produced crude oil, which went to the American east coast refineries. That's gone, another 200,000 barrels a day. And plus, because of the United States refineries on the east coast, I used to Middle Eastern oil, heavier oil, which produces yield of diesel is higher. And the yield of diesel from our domestic shale oil is lower. We lose another 250,000 barrels a day. So altogether, the world loss of diesel is 2.5 million barrels per day. It's huge because the total diesel supply and demand before the Iran war was about 30 million barrels a day. So we lost 8% of the total diesel supply in the world. And this creates very high diesel prices because you cannot substitute. Diesel is used for cargo trains, for agricultural equipment, for ships, for trucks. You cannot reduce that. So it's a real shortage. And now diesel sells at $220 per barrel in the United States. So the difference between the price or Brent price of crude oil and diesel price, which is called the crack spread, is $111 per barrel. So this is a worldwide crisis. Ukrainian drones have nothing to do with it whatsoever now.
0: I read that the worldwide crisis in diesel is not likely to lift soon because there's not enough refinery capacity for the demand. Is that accurate?
1: Absolutely accurate, because our refining capacity, first of all, our refineries are not just our, Chinese, in Europe, everywhere, are running at 96% to 98% capacity, which is dangerous because we need more for repairs, it's dangerous technically. But another problem is what in industry is called the quality, refining quality mismatch, namely that the oil we produce and we produce in abundance, we're in the United States and we export, is not great for diesel. And so the shortage of oil from the Middle East is really creates this crisis in the United States, and especially again now because of the Houthis reduced the Saudi Arabia supply to the Red Sea. So this is a diesel crisis.
0: The president, in his remarks, said that he had negotiated a truce between Russia and Ukraine to stop attacking each other's energy nodes. That truce didn't last more than overnight and started again. It would appear that Ukraine is successful in damaging the Russian ability to generate diesel fuel. And that would appear, that would connect to the Russian economy. Do we see any evidence that the Russian economy is choked by the lack of diesel?
1: Well, we definitely see that, and we see generally that the Russian oil production is down. International Energy Agency just reported, remarkably, that the Russian oil production is down by 1.5 million barrels per day. This is the loss of 15% of their oil producing capacity. This is a real, real hit on the Russian economy and its most important commodity production.
0: Also, about sanctions, the House of Representatives has now passed a bill remembering Senator Graham from South Carolina. It's severe sanctions to be visited upon Russia. These sanctions, are they going to change the picture at all? Because it looked to be involving the customers for Russian oil. That would be China and India. But the president is reluctant, I believe, to lay sanctions on China. I believe he's holding back, but I'm not sure. Is it different this time?
1: Well, it is the discretion of the president. The bill doesn't do anything. It allows the president to invoke 100% tariff on the goods sold in the United States, imported by the United States from the countries that are buying Russian oil and Russian natural gas and other Russian natural resources. But the bill has a huge political significance because it shows to the domestic Russian audience that indeed the world is against them and the United States, which they claim that they found some rapprochement. No, the United States is imposing new sanctions on their buyers. So the political significance is immediate. The economic significance will depend on whether President Trump will indeed use this bill to impose sanctions.
0: Michael, is this same crisis going to visit other parts of refineries products such as aviation fuel? Can we expect shortages also?
1: Absolutely. The jet fuel and gasoline too, especially for Europe and Asia, and all kinds of refined products because the refining capacity of the Middle East is out of commission.
0: Michael Bernstein of the Hoover Institution. I'm John Bash.
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10: The proclamation was made for whatever standing it actually has. 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So please sit down and shut up.
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0: I'm John Batchelor, National Harbor, Maryland. The United States Space Force has launched, quote, space control weapons, end quote, into orbit. According to Air Force Secretary Troy Mike, first public acknowledgement from a U.S. government official that America has deployed weapon systems to circle the Earth. The quote from the secretary, "Today we continue to ensure we remain ready to meet the challenges of evolving threats wherever they exist. This is why the United States now has an on-orbit space control weapons capable of defending the joint force against hostile adversary action." End quote. David Livingston, Dr. Space is here. This is a special edition of Hotel Mars, Weapons in Space, Science Fiction, No, History. We welcome Rick Fisher of the International Assessment and Strategy Center, who has been our guide on Chinese weapons, Russian weapons, the intention to weaponize. But here we have a fact augmented by what Rick tells me is a French-issued graphic showing the whereabouts and the nature of the weapons in space, not only of the United States, but also of Russia and China. That's the beginning. Rick, a very good evening to you. What is it we see on a chart that came out within these hours that we cannot validate, but sounds reasonable, looks reasonable too? Good evening to you, Rick.
14: Good evening, John. Good evening, David. Yes, in the early morning of September 16, an apparent graphic from the French Space Agency was posted on the X platform that in both the French language and in the English language appears to detail the types and orbits of a number of space weapons held by Russia, China, and the United States, to include a number of systems in the geostationary orbit, which is a large orbit around, largely around the middle of the Earth, where a satellite can maintain a stationary place over a fixed point on the Earth. And these apparently have communication satellite telemetry, jamming satellites from Russia, United States, and China, proximity operation satellites from the same three countries, and then kinetic collision capable satellites from the United States and China. Now, there are also capabilities in lower orbits, medium Earth orbit, low Earth orbit, and the graphic also details a number of counter space weapons that these three countries have on the surface of the Earth.
0: Rick, you've been our guide on these matters for some time. Does everything about this chart look consistent with what you've been talking about for years?
14: John, it appears to be consistent. Now, saying that must also have the caveat that for the United States especially, any kind of disclosure of these capabilities would have been illegal. These capabilities would have been highly classified over probably decades to advance the overriding American objective of preventing a weapons race in space and trying to give strength to diplomatic initiatives, starting back with the 1967 Outer Space Treaty and perhaps many other initiatives at the United Nations and in private conversations to try to put a cap on the weaponization of space. Something that I would also add that the Chinese have resisted almost from the get-go. Any real attempt towards space transparency, nuclear weapons transparency, and the such has been staunchly opposed by the Chinese Communist government.
0: David, you have a question for Rick.
15: Rick, it would seem to me that to bring these weapons operational, that the development and testing would have taken place over multiple administrations, multiple Congresses. So would this have all been in the black world, and or do you think Congress knew that they were funding the development, all of this, and somehow kept it quiet, but leaning more toward the black side?
14: David, I think that more of the latter. We have very likely an historic example of an ability in Congress to keep a secret. I think that succeeding administrations would have been, well, they apparently were successful in making very clear to senators and congressmen read into these programs how sensitive any kind of disclosure would be. And, you know, there would be these systems would have been in danger. They would have been subject to political pressures. The advantages that they would have given to decades of American military leaders may have evaporated. So we perhaps in advance of ourselves give thanks to these members of Congress for not letting the satellite out of the bag.
0: The Russians knew they were there. The Americans knew they were there. The Chinese knew. We knew. The French knew. We can presume a lot of members of NATO knew. The only people who didn't know was us. All right, fine. Good for them. Why did they tell us now, Rick? Is there any explanation for the driver?
14: In the remarks of the Air Force Secretary and then the Space Force director the next day on Tuesday, who confirmed the statement of the Air Force Secretary regarding American weapons in space. There was no linkage to any specific threat or

or movement on Earth that would have prompted the disclosure. My surmise, John, is that between the Iran war and all of the noise about Russia possibly preparing new military advances in Europe, perhaps the Baltics, perhaps Poland,

0: response that this could have some undisclosed threat of that nature could have prompted the Pentagon to disclose these capabilities.
1: Checking with you, David. We got a question for Rick.
2: Rick, I suspect any minute now we will start getting countless charges of violations of the Outer Space Treaty leveled against the administration, maybe from members of Congress, who knows. From what you see in that chart of the types of weapons, are these OST violations?
1: 30 seconds, Rick.
0: Absolutely not. The Outer Space Treaty only speaks to nuclear weapons in space, not to conventional non-nuclear military weapon capabilities. Everything in this chart, everything that's been disclosed by the Americans, is Outer Space Treaty compliant.
1: Hotel Mars episode and special edition. Rick Fisher of the International Assessment and Strategy Center. David Livingston. I'm John Batchelor.
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11: 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The cost for Americans to borrow, from credit cards to home and car loans, is going up. Fed Chair Kevin Warren.

0: raising interest rates 0.25%. President Trump actually wanted rates to go down, but he gave his appointed Fed chair a pass.
1: I talked to Kevin, and I said, you might as well vote with the board because it's not going to matter. The board is very hostile. They're very political. They're doing the wrong thing.
0: Farmers are dealing with record diesel prices just as the key harvest months are getting started. One farmer in Illinois says he's paying nearly double in fuel compared to last year. National average, $6.31 a gallon, says AAA. The House Wednesday night passed a Russia and Iran sanctions bill. Voting against it, Democratic leader Hakeem Jeffries saying that the bill gives the president new expansive tariff authority. On Wall Street, stocks were down sharply with the announcement from the Fed. The Dow lost 631 points. This is ABC News.
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0: I'm John Batchelor. It would appear from the headlines that it is no longer 1945. No longer. We're moving into a landscape we've never lived in which Europe not only repaired itself, but has decided to say, United States of America, People's Republic of China, move over. We don't trust you. We're going to deal with you, but not as a supplicant. The headline that tells me this is where we're headed. EU's von der Leyen wants Canada to become bloc's first associate member. Subhead, Reuters reporting, London. European Commission President Ursula von der Leyen said on Wednesday, within 24 hours, that she wanted to open the door to Canada becoming the EU's first associate member. That's in quotes. There is no associate member. They're inventing a category. In a significant policy shift alongside plans to forge new links in, quote, an openly hostile world. Openly hostile. That is directed at Washington as much as it's directed at Beijing. What has President Trump achieved in his break with Canada? Openly hostile world, including the United States of America. We just moved from the good guys to the villains. I welcome Gordon Chang, at Gordon G. Chang, and we welcome Charles Burton of Synopsis, and also the author of The Beaver and the Dragon, the backstory of China, which is going to become increasingly important here, because not only is Canada looking to trade with Europe, it's a member of G7, it's a member of NATO, and it's going to be a member of the EU, associate member. But it's looking to trade with Canada, and well regarded. And it's blessed by, among others, a previous prime minister who is not associated with Mr. Carney's politics, Mr. Harper. To help us tell this story, I welcome Charles. Charles, I've overstepped my bounds here, presuming what this all means, but openly hostile world gave me the opening, and I took it. Is Canada ready to walk away from the United States as a trusted ally and to mix with the Europeans as a trusted ally? Good evening to you.
1: Good evening. Well, I think that this is certainly the direction that is rapidly evolving under Mr. Carney. As you pointed out, Mr. Harper joined the recent massive investment conference that was held in Toronto, where the Canadian government have proposed 160 projects, largely infrastructure projects, designed to reorient the Canadian economy away from dependence on the United States. And Mr. Harper, former Conservative Prime Minister, has endorsed this plan, saying that the United States no longer believes that Canada should remain a sovereign country if we maintain economic integration. So we have this

0: massive foreign investment, including the allowing foreigners to invest in the Canadian airports, which would provide the government with large economic inputs that would further facilitate the creation of the alternative infrastructure to reorient Canada north, east, and west, but not south. As you said, the head of the EU will be making a State of the EU Union address tomorrow, and then the following day Mr. Carney will be addressing the European Parliament, and then in October the terms of the new, what's referred to as unique alliance between Canada and the EU will be negotiated. And this is largely a defense and trade alliance, probably including free movement of personnel between the places, and essentially Canada becoming part of the EU is what it seems to amount to. On Mr. Carney's return from the EU, there's also the possibility, not confirmed, that he will have a summit with Chinese President Xi Jinping, who will have just completed his visit to the United States, and Mr. Trump. We'll see if that happens, but in any event, Mr. Carney and Mr. Xi will be meeting at least at the APEC in November. So by the end of the year, if things go the way that Carney is suggesting, we could see a more or less a clean break from the institutions of dependence with the United States and Canada's ability to remain resilient, secure, and sovereign against anything that Mr. Trump may propose in terms of retaliation that we can anticipate at this time.
1: Gordon, you have a question for Charles.
2: Charles, would the EU's strict rules on products and services, would those apply to Canada as well?
0: The idea is that they wouldn't. You know, that's the unique part of the unique alliance. But I dare say that this would, in fact, be part of the trade integration. I mean, let's bear in mind that when Mr. Carney was governor of the Bank of England, he opposed Brexit. And so it does look as if he's getting some return to his enthusiasm for the European way of doing things. Public opinion polls show massive support for Canada's further integration into the EU, and suggesting, I think I saw a figure like something like Canada is able to identify with European values at a rate of some 70-some%, and Canada's sympathy for the United States is down at about 16. This is among polling of Canadians. So there's been quite a dramatic reversal in Canada's understanding of its identity. Previously, we'd seen ourselves as a North American place in close alliance with the United States. And now there's a perception among Canadians, and it's a perception that the United States is hostile to Canada's national interests.
1: Charles, does this give us an opportunity to assess that the U.S. is no longer a leader, that the U.S. is disregarded by our previous allies as a leader? Is that happening in Canada?
0: It seems to be the unreliability and the inability of the United States to maintain treating obligations, such as trade treaty obligations. And I think from that point of view, the unpredictability of the U.S. and the desire that in the negotiations that failed, that Canada should comply with any measures in terms of tariffs and otherwise that the United States might impose on other parts of the world, leaves a degree of uncertainty for the economy and investment in Canada that would not work in the Canadian interest. So Canada's trying to look for a stable environment. The sales point for the investment that Mr. Carney is attempting to attract and seems to be successful is that Canada is a stable economy that maintains signed contracts. So he's trying to make Canada a more attractive venue for massive international investment than the United States, and may in fact succeed in this. But it is controversial. There's a lot of Canadian protest over the potential foreign investment in all sorts of sectors, in particular foreign control of airports. So it's not a done deal. And as you say, requires a degree of agreement by the 27 states of the European Union that would be almost unprecedented. But in Europe, there's a lot of favor into this integration into Canada regarding complementarity. And of course, this would allow the EU to have access to Canadian mineral resources, such as critical minerals that would be denied to the United States.
1: Gordon, we have about a minute for a quick question.
2: So, Charles, has there been any effect on the U.S.-Canada military relationship and the security partnership?
1: We have about less than a minute, Charles.
0: We haven't seen that, but Canada has most recently strengthened its defense relations with the People's Republic of China, an engagement that was publicized by the Chinese, but that Canada had tried to suppress from common knowledge. So it does suggest that Canada may make compromises to China in areas like the Arctic and other military concerns, such as Canada's continuing support for freedom of navigation exercises in the Taiwan Strait.
1: Reuters, Dateline Washington, a new poll of over 35,000 people worldwide shows continued support for global cooperation and rising trust in international institutions. But less comfort with the United States or China taking leadership roles. In fact, many view both United States and China as a threat. Gordon Chang, at Gordon G. Chang, Charles Burton of Synopsys, I'm John Batchelor.

0: put all your gear on that you carry, and then roll around on the ground. Now get up. All your gear that's on the ground, that's what you're not going to have in a fight.
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17: I'm John Batchelor. Gordon Chang at Gordon G. Chang continues with me, and we turn to Help Is On The Way. Rebecca Grant of the Lexington Institute to comment on an article most recently about Taiwan and the threat the People's Republic of China's PLA Navy presents to Taiwan. The article tells the stories in its headline. China would face a hellscape in a war over Taiwan. New tech may give America an edge. Rebecca, I come to you for translation. My understanding is the battlefield is changing every day now in the Ukraine to do with the drones and their ability to attack, and also the ability to fend off drones when necessary. Is that what we're talking about in Taiwan, or is this also involving space-based defenses? How deep is the defense of Taiwan? To my understanding, the Taiwanese have been non-transparent, wise, and slow to respond to calls for beefing up. Have they beefed up quietly? Good evening to you.
18: Good evening. Well, space is always a factor, but here we're really talking about a new strategic concept called the hellscape. You've often heard about Taiwan's porcupine defense, where with artillery and reserve forces, they'd make it really tough if Chinese forces got ashore. Well, this takes it in a much different direction. Hellscape is an offensive concept. It's the brainchild of Admiral Samuel Papipaparo, who's the commander out in the Pacific. And it's basically about putting so many drones, loitering munitions, unmanned vehicles, missiles, etc., into the air, that it confuses a Chinese offensive operation and also forces China to defend against these low-cost munitions. And then the U.S. or Taiwan comes in with a more sophisticated, heavy punch. So hellscape is an important new tactical concept for the Pacific, with some roots in Ukraine, but really targeted towards China's massed forces in the Pacific.
17: Gordon, you have a question for Rebecca.
19: Rebecca, in Ukraine, we saw a small nation that everyone assumed would lose.

0: than 48 hours, revolutionized warfare around the world. But they did it basically over land. There have been some Ukrainian sea drones. The question with regard to Taiwan is, we're talking about drone warfare on, over, and above a wide body of water. So does the concept still work, drone warfare, undersea, in the air, on the surface? Oh.
1: Yes, it does, because so much of Hellscape is really about using the air dimension. Also, whereas with Ukraine, they've been brilliant, but remember, it's a war of attrition. So they're doing it more in a pulsed fashion. The Hellscape in the Pacific would be a massive counter to a Chinese invasion or onslaught. And so this would use, you know, everything from what the Army likes to call stalking munitions. There's a new munition called Damocles. It's a little vertical takeoff, small. It's not even really a drone. It's what they call a launched effect. But it's got an explosively form-penetrating warhead. It's got electromagnetic, kinetic, and kinetic possibilities. So you put this up against a landing craft or an aircraft or a tank or anything like that, and you've got an incredible ability to loiter and then hit a target when it moves. So multiply that out by hundreds and thousands, and that's what our U.S. commanders are talking about in forming a Hellscape. The good thing about it, too, is a lot of this are is based on lower-cost munitions, things that Taiwan can easily do, and that can be tailored for the defense of Taiwan or for another Pacific region ally, Philippines, Australia, you name it. You know, you could, a Hellscape is affordable as well as effective.
2: Can we presume that Japan is participating? Can we presume that the Philippines are participating? Because that describes the scale of this theater.
1: Yes, and Japan, Philippines, Australia, of course, really, really key allies. And we're used to seeing participation in bigger exercises with fighter jets and ships and aircraft carriers and that kind of thing. I think there's no question that those allies will participate in close discussions with Admiral Paparo, with our Pacific Air Forces, with our Army units in the Pacific, and begin to think about what extent they need to be able to create this. Of course, Japan going through a big process of how they want to be able to carry out offensive defensive operations, and then all allies now wanting to be sure that they have more defensible defensive key infrastructure against drones and potential incursions. So I'd say our allies are very much involved in all the new Hellscape thinking in the Pacific.
2: And I'm especially keen on Japan. I've not read that they've changed their self-defense force in some profound fashion. Is that underway?
1: You know, those concepts, I'd say, are underway. Prime Minister Takaichi is doing a lot to lead in that direction. It's a big process. You know, what Japan does have is a really superb Air Force, really good situation awareness. And as you know, they deal with incursions from China on such a routine basis. So they are really a cornerstone there. And a cornerstone also, of course, of missile defense with their sea-based missile defense. They've had our Aegis system on their destroyers for quite some time. So very, very central to holding down anything in that region. And then Hellscape would kind of goes on top of these conventional precision forces that have already been so well developed and exercised by countries like Japan, Australia, and others.
2: Gordon, you have a question.
0: Rebecca, does China have a counter to Hellscape?
1: China's putting a lot into developing their space-based kill web, getting enough reconnaissance satellites up over the Pacific to try to see whatever the U.S. and allies are doing. Of course, that's why we have space control, and recently acknowledged by the Air Force Secretary that the Space Force does has those weapons on orbit. But really, China has to do a lot to counter that tactically, because Hellscape is designed to go after both the low end, the medium, the high end, and to really dominate in that electromagnetic spectrum. Therefore, China's going to try to get inside the spectrum and wage spectrum and electronic warfare as well. And of course, its mass is a big counter for them. But really, tactically employed and with the backup of precision conventional forces, Hellscape is very, very effective. And it builds on American combat experience and ingenuity. And fortunately, China has no recent combat experience. I want to keep it that way.
2: The articles I've read over the years about the Taiwanese not taking responsibility for their own defense or very haphazardly involving themselves in training exercises. Is that all gone away, or is that still a problem?
1: I think, personally, I'd like to see more training exercises with Taiwan. I'd like to see the U.S. Marines there on a regular basis. And then a lot of the discussion is about how and when they fund their defense. But don't forget, they have bought top-of-the-line systems, and often they struggle to get deliveries from us or permissions. Take their F-16s, which are capable, but they also need some of our more sophisticated systems, like the IVEWS Integrated Electronic Warfare System that is not a pod, but it goes in the jet. We have a family of affordable, low-cost munitions that are being tested on the F-16. We need to see more of that reaching Taiwan. They need to do their part, and our industry needs to do ours to get those really good fourth- and fifth-gen weapons out to Taiwan so that they can do Porcupine, Hellscape, or whatever it takes to deter China.
2: Hellscape is the official name for it, and everybody's recognizing this word. I'm just running into it for the first time. That's the way I should refer to it, Hellscape?
1: I like the Hellscape. You're not going to find it in a military doctrine manual, but Admiral Paparo, commander out in the Pacific, is really good at talking about it. And I tell you, it really gives the image of the perplexity and the deterrence that China would have to face going against those kind of combined systems.
2: Rebecca Grant, Gordon Chang, I'm John Batchelor.

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2: 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Then catch me at the top and bottom of the hour with the latest local and national updates. 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
3: I'm Dave Packer. The price of money is going up. The Fed voting to raise interest rates for the first time in 3 years, up a quarter point. ABC's Elizabeth Schulze covers the economy.
4: This was a moment for Kevin Warsh to say the priority right now for the central bank is fighting inflation. And he said, when I asked him, what impact will this have on American households? He made clear that it's all about trying to stabilize and bring down prices.
3: House lawmakers headed home to campaign for the midterm elections after Speaker Mike Johnson canceled votes and adjourned early. Now a vote on a resolution to impeach Defense Secretary Pete Hegseth won't happen until after the midterms. A new wildfire along the California-Nevada border has already burned more than 600 acres, forcing evacuations, closing part of Interstate 80. It's about 10 miles north of Lake Tahoe in a dry area that saw several other large fires this summer. No rain is expected in the next week. This is ABC News.
5: Our fantasy commish says for him it's all about the friendships. 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
1: Every Friday, we share our two passions, coffee and politics. I appreciate that you're trying to get us to do something that you think we should be doing. That is probably what your job is, right? But lying to us to get us to do it is what leads to a loss of trust and faith in these things. And that's the big problem that I think you got to still, you got to crack that nut somehow, I think, because it's we're all mad.
2: That's right. Over a cup of Joe, we'll be tackling all the big political stories happening from Augusta to the Beltway. He's pleading the fifth because he doesn't want to speak the truth now. He can't be prosecuted. Like, you used a great example. He can't be prosecuted for anything that he's... So I think that's the sticking point for a lot of people, saying, okay, wait, we're not asking you to lie under oath. We're asking you to tell the truth under oath.
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0: From ABC News, I'm Dave Packer. The cost for Americans to borrow from credit cards to home car loans going up. Fed Chair Kevin Warsh raising interest rates 0.25%. ABC's Elizabeth Schulze asked on Wednesday the Fed chair how the rate hike will help bring relief.
4: What is your message here to President Trump, who has repeatedly called to cut interest rates, not raise them?
5: I've got nothing for you on a discussion with the president. Some months ago, I said we will deliver stable prices. Today's action is consistent with that.
4: The Dow dropped more than 600 points after the Fed's decision, but the Fed chair making it clear that this rate hike is necessary to slow inflation.
0: New images obtained by ABC News show several destroyed American assets struck by Iranian missiles, warning it's taking a toll on the country's military power. ABC's Rachel Scott.
6: Since the early days of the war, Pentagon Chief Pete Hegseth has downplayed Iran's attacks.
7: Every once in a while, you might have one, unfortunately, we call it a squirter that makes its way through.
6: But an American service member who served in this war telling me, quote, "The American people are unaware of the extent of the damage that American bases are taking in. It's being kept a secret, and we're acting like it's no big deal. But you know, there are drone strikes and ballistic missile strikes actively landing on bases every day."
0: The House Wednesday night passed a Russia and Iran sanctions bill. Voting against it, Democratic leader Hakeem Jeffries, who says the bill gives the president new expansive tariff authority. The Kennedy Center has been closed by a board that Trump appointed. Now fences have gone up around it. President Trump suggests he's owed his name on the Kennedy Center building due to the money he claims he raised towards its repairs.
8: I think that the Trump administration should certainly have recognition, because frankly, if we don't do that, it's going to close. It'll end up being ripped down. It's in very, very bad shape. Very
0: Maria Shriver, the president, Kennedy's niece, is calling Trump small-minded and narcissistic. You're listening to ABC News.
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11: The rising cost of living is impacting numerous industries, notably agriculture, where farmers note these high prices are contributing to many of their financial pressures. John Bartman, a fifth-generation soybean farmer from Illinois, spoke with us about what costs, along with diesel fuel, are giving them pause.
12: Our cost increase have gone up so much. When you're paying so much for diesel and you're paying so much for fertilizer, and another thing that people don't realize is labor, the labor rates that we're paying.
11: Deep fakes aren't a problem for celebrities and politicians alone. Scammers have taken to posting AI-generated images of cattle and horses.
13: This used to be the way to build a herd, but now, says rancher Scott Frazier,
14: online sales and that sort of thing have become more common, whether it be livestock, household goods, or whatever you're buying.
13: The risk is in buying livestock based on a posted photo.
15: One scam, they got away with about $70,000 from one of our producers.
13: Texas Agriculture Commissioner Sid Miller says ranchers have been duped into buying livestock that didn't exist based on images that were AI-generated. Jim Ryan, ABC News.
11: The FBI is expanding its investigation into a father and son whose Philadelphia home they believe could be linked to the disappearances of as many as five women. Authorities searching the home of Eugene Horsch say they've recovered drugs, guns, and more than a million images and videos they say appear to show Horsch's late father strangling women. Dave Packer, ABC News.
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16: When I was in Foxborough over the break for 4th of July, I went by Gillette, and you can see it cover the sign on it. 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
4: ABC News, I'm Dave Packer. The cost for Americans to borrow from credit cards to home and car loans is going up. Fed Chair Kevin Warsh raising interest rates 0.25%. President Trump actually wanted rates to go down, but he gave his appointed Fed chair a pass.
5: I talked to Kevin, and I said, you might as well vote with the board because it's not going to matter. The board is very hostile. They're very political. They're doing the wrong thing.
4: Farmers are dealing with record diesel prices just as the key harvest months are getting started. One farmer in Illinois says he's paying nearly double in fuel compared to last year. National average, $6.31 a gallon, says AAA. The House Wednesday night passed a Russia and Iran sanctions bill. Voting against it, Democratic leader Hakeem Jeffries saying that the bill gives the president new expansive tariff authority. On Wall Street, stocks were down sharply with the announcement from the Fed. The Dow lost 631 points. This is ABC News.
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5: From ABC News, I'm Dave Packer. The price of money is going up. The Fed voting to raise interest rates for the first time in 3 years, making the decision in the face of rising gas prices and stubborn inflation. Federal Reserve Chair Kevin Warsh.
6: For more than 5 years, inflation has been running above target. So our predominant focus is on the price stability side of our mandate. The plain fact is that inflation is too high and has been for too long.
5: A warning from President Trump to Europe as Canada seeks to become the first associate member of the European Union.
7: If they do that, if I think it's at all a hostile act, I will put very serious tariffs or stop trading with Europe on many things.
5: Los Angeles, shock and devastation for local journalists in the area after a deadly helicopter crash claimed 3 lives Tuesday. Two of them employees of NBC's local TV station. ABC's Trevor Ault has more.
8: The third victim, a bystander on the ground, now identified as 29-year-old Eddie Gutierrez Mejia.
9: Eliana Moreno and George Marcinu were known as the team in the sky for NBC4 and Telemundo. Moreno often posting videos of her view from the cockpit. She was engaged to be married, went to Chapman University, and her dream was to report the news.
5: Following a rash of backlash, pop star Ed Sheeran released a statement saying the decision to drop Macklemore from his U.S. concert tour was made by organizers, not him. During a reported uproar over pro-Palestinian comments made by the rapper during his New Jersey show. But Ellen Carr, CEO of the Israeli American Council, says he was shocked to see Macklemore's comments in a video recorded by a fan.
10: I mean, here is somebody, a performer, who before, you know, 80,000 some people, really slandered the state of Israel and said vile, despicable things.
5: Several other opening acts associated with the tour have also dropped out. You're listening to ABC News.
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5: House Speaker Mike Johnson Wednesday announced he's canceling legislative business, sending lawmakers to the campaign trail early ahead of the midterm elections. The move comes a day after Kentucky Republican Congressman Thomas Massie introduced articles of impeachment against Defense Secretary Pete Hegseth that Speaker Johnson called ridiculous and tabled the articles.
13: We'll probably do it when we come back, but it's a stunt. Secretary Hegseth has done an extraordinary job.
5: The man behind an alleged Ponzi scheme now behind bars after defrauding millions of dollars from would-be investors, including several major league players like Kansas City Chiefs star Travis Kelce. ABC's Aaron Katursky has more.
14: Sid Jawahar defrauded Kelce and other investors, including professional athletes, out of more than $30 million through his investment company, SwiftDark Capital. Federal prosecutors in Missouri said Jawahar embarked on a calculated years-long effort to enrich himself at the expense of his investors. They said he spent millions of his victims' dollars on a lifestyle that almost no one in this district could afford, staying at five-star hotels, flying across the country on private jets, and dining at the finest restaurants. He pleaded guilty to three counts of fraud and was sentenced to 11 years in prison.
5: At least 21 people, including 11 children, are dead after a building collapse in Gaza City. That, according to the Hamas-run Gaza Health Ministry, they say that the high-rise was damaged by Israeli strikes during the war. I'm Dave Packer, ABC News.
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3: ABC News, I'm Dave Packer. For the first time in 3 years, the Federal Reserve choosing to raise interest rates a quarter of a percentage point in an effort to battle back a months-long surge of inflation. Diana Swank, chief economist, KPMG, says, well, this is partially driven by geopolitical conflicts, including Ukraine and Iran. A lot of this has been longstanding.
4: We've gone more than 5 years with the Federal Reserve not bringing inflation back down to its target, and that has compounded where the level of prices are just too high for too many.
3: Cyber attacks on two U.S.-bound oil tankers raising new security concerns as the war with Iran drags on. Elite Coast Guard teams boarded both ships before they reached American shores. One ship losing communications for more than 30 hours. Pennsylvania experiencing a surge in new measles cases. The Department of Health confirming 38 new cases there since Monday. So far, Pennsylvania has reported 4 measles-related deaths. The most recent, an 18-year-old. This is ABC News.
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1: 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One of the big enduring things that you see on both the left and the right now is a dislike of and distrust of elites and institutions and the people that have been in charge and all this other stuff.
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6: From ABC News, I'm Dave Packer. The cost for Americans to borrow from credit cards to home car loans going up. Fed Chair Kevin Warsh raising interest rates 0.25%. ABC's Elizabeth Schulze asked on Wednesday the Fed chair how the rate hike will help bring relief.
7: What is your message here to President Trump, who has repeatedly called to cut interest rates, not raise them?
8: I've got nothing for you on a discussion with the president. Some months ago, I said we will deliver stable prices. Today's action is consistent with that.
7: The Dow dropped more than 600 points after the Fed's decision, but the Fed chair making it clear that this rate hike is necessary to slow inflation.
6: New images obtained by ABC News show several destroyed American assets struck by Iranian missiles, warning it's taking a toll on the country's military power. ABC's Rachel Scott.
9: Since the early days of the war, Pentagon Chief Pete Hegseth has downplayed Iran's attacks.
10: Every once in a while, you might have one, unfortunately, we call it a squirter that makes its way through.
9: But an American service member who served in this war telling me, quote, "The American people are unaware of the extent of the damage that American bases are taking in. It's being kept a secret, and we're acting like it's no big deal. But you know, there are drone strikes and ballistic missile strikes actively landing on bases every day."
6: The House Wednesday night passed a Russia and Iran sanctions bill. Voting against it, Democratic leader Hakeem Jeffries, who says the bill gives the president new expansive tariff authority. The Kennedy Center has been closed by a board that Trump appointed. Now fences have gone up around it. President Trump suggests he's owed his name on the Kennedy Center building due to the money he claims he raised towards its repairs.
11: I think that the Trump administration should certainly have recognition, because frankly, if we don't do that, it's going to close. It'll end up being ripped down. It's in very, very bad shape. Very
6: Maria Shriver, the president, Kennedy's niece, is calling Trump small-minded and narcissistic. You're listening to ABC News.
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6: The rising cost of living is impacting numerous industries, notably agriculture, where farmers note these high prices are contributing to many of their financial pressures. John Bartman, a fifth-generation soybean farmer from Illinois, spoke with us about what costs, along with diesel fuel, are giving them pause.
13: Our cost increase have gone up so much. When you're paying so much for diesel and you're paying so much for fertilizer, and another thing that people don't realize is labor, the labor rates that we're paying.
6: Deep fakes aren't a problem for celebrities and politicians alone. Scammers have taken to posting AI-generated images of cattle and horses.
14: This used to be the way to build a herd, but now, says rancher Scott Frazier,
15: online sales and that sort of thing have become more common, whether it be livestock, household goods, or whatever you're buying.
14: The risk is in buying livestock based on a posted photo.
16: One scam, they got away with about $70,000 from one of our producers.
14: Texas Agriculture Commissioner Sid Miller says ranchers have been duped into buying livestock that didn't exist based on images that were AI-generated. Jim Ryan, ABC News.
6: The FBI is expanding its investigation into a father and son whose Philadelphia home they believe could be linked to the disappearances of as many as five women. Authorities searching the home of Eugene Horsch say they've recovered drugs, guns, and more than a million images and videos they say appear to show Horsch's late father strangling women. Dave Packer, ABC News.
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17: 626. By the way, compliments on the pronunciation of Herzegovina, or Herzegovina, however you want to pronounce that. Nicely done. That's a difficult one for people to do sometimes.
3: Really? Okay. But you're getting off on here, and I think I had one newscast where I had three routes, three highways, and other parts of the country, they're called, the route is also used.
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3: 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It's on Route 1 in Scarborough.
17: 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I can go either way.
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17: 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Or no. 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
3: That's crazy.
17: 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It's like, you're not from here, are you? 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
3: Wow.
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1: I'm AccuWeather meteorologist Joe Lundberg. There's a reason visitors from all over the world stream into southern Maine every summer. With daytime highs averaging in the upper 70s and lows in the 50s, many consider our weather summertime perfection. But we also get our share of severe thunderstorms, strong winds, and dangerous lightning. Don't let summer storms sneak up on your plans. Tune in for frequent AccuWeather updates on southern Maine's official weather station, News Radio 98.5 FM and AM 560 WGAN.
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3: ABC News, I'm Dave Packer. The cost for Americans to borrow from credit cards to home and car loans is going up. Fed Chair Kevin Warsh raising interest rates 0.25%. President Trump actually wanted rates to go down, but he gave his appointed Fed chair a pass.
4: I talked to Kevin, and I said, you might as well vote with the board because it's not going to matter. The board is very hostile. They're very political. They're doing the wrong thing.
3: Farmers are dealing with record diesel prices just as the key harvest months are getting started. One farmer in Illinois says he's paying nearly double in fuel compared to last year. National average, $6.31 a gallon, says AAA. The House Wednesday night passed a Russia and Iran sanctions bill. Voting against it, Democratic leader Hakeem Jeffries saying that the bill gives the president new expansive tariff authority. On Wall Street, stocks were down sharply with the announcement from the Fed. The Dow lost 631 points. This is ABC News.
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5: 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I'm going to guess 99.5%.
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6: From ABC News, I'm Sherry Preston. Budgets across the country strained to the breaking point, and things are likely about to get worse.
7: Another spike in fuel prices could be coming to your local gas station. Drivers in the Great Lakes and Rocky Mountain states could see the biggest jump.
8: I'm ready to just ride a bike. Is that serious?
7: Analysts blame the war in Iran causing shipping issues, the war in Ukraine damaging Russian refineries, and here at home, a power outage knocking a refinery in Illinois offline.
6: ABC's Andrea Fuji, borrowing about to get more expensive. With the Fed raising interest rates for the first time in 3 years, the hope getting inflation under control. Diane Swonk, chief economist at KPMG.
9: We've gone more than 5 years with the Federal Reserve not bringing inflation back down to its target, and that has compounded where the level of prices.
6: In the midst of the U.S.-Canada trade war, Canadian Prime Minister Mark Carney is set to speak this morning after the EU invited Canada to its first associate member position. President Trump.
10: It's laughable. Look, the whole thing with Canada. Canada's been a terrible trade partner.
6: The president about to get more tariff power thanks to Congress passing a measure allowing more sanctions on Russia and Iran. Speaker of the House Mike Johnson says this ups the pressure on Russia.
11: It's the most significant international action taken so far to bring the unjust war to an end over there.
6: We are getting a new look at the damage done by Iran on American military hardware on images obtained by ABC News.
12: The pictures sent to us by active service members who we are not naming. A destroyed Air Force jet hit by Iranian fire on March 27th at Prince Sultan Air Base in Saudi Arabia. Buildings ripped apart at that same base. A U.S. Army base in Kuwait. Extensive damage from an Iranian strike. The date is unclear.
6: ABC's Rachel Scott, one senior U.S. service member, says the damage will take decades to repair. You're listening to ABC News.
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15: 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A motorcyclist now dead after a fiery crash on Route 302 in Windham last night involving an accused impaired driver. Windham police say 33-year-old Chad Jordan Westbrook was driving erratically along 302 about 7 p.m. They say Jordan was impaired when he hit another vehicle, then smashed into a motorcycle directly afterwards, which burst into flames, killing the motorcycle rider instantly. That person has not been identified. Police say Jordan is charged with OUI. More charges also expected. A 44-year-old Maine man faces charges after a standoff with police in Old Orchard Beach Wednesday afternoon. Police say they met a woman outside a residence on Woodland Avenue who told them she was assaulted inside by Jesse Stevens. Officers say they had to call in the Southern Maine Special Response Team to get Stevens out of that home after repeated attempts failed. Stevens was taken to York County Jail, now faces charges of domestic violence, assault, and terrorizing. Investigators say speed was a factor when a 36-year-old motorcyclist was killed in a crash in York County. Maine State Police are investigating that crash on New Dam Road in Limerick. Dustin Moreau of West Newfield was pronounced dead at the scene after he was found unresponsive a short distance away from his motorcycle. Investigators say he wasn't wearing a helmet when he failed to handle a corner and hit a rock wall. Police in Pittsfield are warning about a phone scam that initially is highly deceptive, with an incoming call matching the ID and photograph of the victim's spouse. But the person on the other end turns out to be a highly agitated and demanding money, and their spouse will be seriously injured or killed if money's not handed over. Officers say in this case, that person receiving the call was able to contact their spouse, who was at work and safe. They say it's important to report such a threat and are offering tips, which we posted at WGAN.com. Maine governor candidates are expressing their thoughts after the removal of flock cameras in South Portland, Falmouth, and York. Democratic candidate Hannah Pingree says she'd support a statewide ban on flock cameras.
16: You know, people feel like they're being surveilled by both private entities, by their own community, and they don't know where that information is going.
15: CBS 13 News reports independent candidate Rick Bennett also supports a ban, while Republican Bobby Charles says he's also generally against flock cameras, notes they help catch some criminals. Accurate the forecast now.
17: Mostly cloudy today and becoming more humid with a couple of showers around this afternoon, the high near 70. Rain early tonight, then remaining mostly cloudy late tonight, though 61. Tomorrow will turn out mostly sunny, breezy and warmer, but less humid, high 76.
15: 58 in Portland, 506 the time. Next high tide of Portland Harbor, 412 this afternoon. 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
19: Another hike in the wings. Good morning, I'm Gordon Deal, along with Nicole Murray on this Thursday, September 17th. Glad you could be with us. Here's what we have for you this hour.
20: As expected, the Federal Reserve has raised interest rates, plus officials say another hike could come later this year.
19: Overcoming opposition from Democrats, the House has passed a measure designed to punish Russia for its war on Ukraine.
20: OpenAI has found 6 more cases of artificial intelligence making up data and releasing files onto the internet without approval.
19: And the trend of couples eating separately, something something known as a food divorce.
0: Meals have been a built-in moment for couples to reconnect. Couples sit and talk about the day, are able to decompress and have an opportunity to enter each other's world. So when couples don't have that, they can start living parallel lives.
19: Family therapist Alicia Livingston in Dallas on what leads to a food divorce. The White House may argue that inflation isn't a concern, but the Federal Reserve sees it differently. The central bank yesterday raised interest rates by a quarter point, a move that was widely expected. The increase was approved unanimously, and 16 out of 18 officials indicated that there's at least one more hike on the table for this year. Fed Chairman Kevin Warsh pointed to an economy he sees as picking up speed, with strong economic and job growth adding to price pressures that no longer seem tied to just oil costs or import tariffs.
21: We cannot affect any individual price, whether it be oil prices, whether it be foodstuffs at the grocery store. But what we can do and will do is ensure that any change in relative prices don't broaden out, don't have second and third order effects in the economy.
19: The rate increase was the first such move in 3 years. The latest consumer price index for August was 3.4%. President Trump took to his Truth Social platform to repeat his call for lowering interest rates. Stocks finished lower yesterday, but stock futures rose earlier today. The House has passed a sanctions and tariff bill designed to punish Russia over its war on Ukraine. The measure passed on the final day that the lower chamber is in session before lawmakers leave Washington until after Election Day. Some 58 Democrats voted in favor of the bill, while 7 Republicans voted in opposition. House Speaker Mike Johnson.
11: We also passed the Lindsey Graham Sanctioning Russia and Iran Act. This strengthens economic sanctions against Russia to put maximum pressure on Vladimir Putin's war machine.
19: The Senate passed the legislation in August after negotiations led by the late Senator Lindsey Graham of South Carolina. It now heads to President Trump for his signature. The legislation targets Russia's energy and defense industries, as well as its shadow fleet of tankers that evade existing sanctions in order to deprive Moscow of funds that are used to pay for its war with Ukraine. Separately, the House overwhelmingly passed legislation aimed at protecting Americans from shouldering the potential costs of data centers on their electricity bills. Calling Canada a terrible trading partner, President Trump believes that the European Union allowing Canada to become an associate member could be a hostile act and threatens to respond with tariffs on the EU. Trump conditioned his threat yesterday on the intention of European leaders, saying that if it's a good intention, that's fine. If it's a bad intention, we'll put very heavy tariffs on Europe.
10: It's laughable. Look, the whole thing with Canada. Canada's been a terrible trade partner.
19: European Commission President Ursula von der Leyen floated the idea of Canada as an associate member yesterday. Canada's prime minister speaks to the European Parliament today. The EU faces the risk of war on its borders due to Russia's invasion of Ukraine, while both the EU bloc and Canada have tangled with the U.S. over trade. If you've missed anything from today's show, there's an easy way to catch up. Just tell Alexa, Siri, or Google to play This Morning with Gordon Deal. It's 11 minutes now after the hour on This Morning, America's First News.
22: 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I've been surfing here since I was a kid. 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
19: Thanks for spending time with us. Welcome into Thursday. Washington is scrambling to manage the abrupt panic around AI development. But party politics...

0: a field of lavender. 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
4: 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Thanks for being with us. Does this sound like your home? Couples who are choosing to eat separately. The trend has been dubbed a food divorce. Analysis from Alicia Livingston, founder of Living Balanced Therapy and Wellness in Dallas-Fort Worth. Alicia, what is it?
5: So food divorce is this emerging trend where couples are shopping, cooking, and eating separately instead of sharing meals and truly connecting at the dinner table or in the kitchen.
4: So we're not just eating perhaps differently in terms of the food and the prep. We're actually eating at different times.
5: Yes, and potentially different locations as well. Maybe one partner is eating in the living room and the other partner is eating at the dinner table, or one partner is eating at the home office or in the bedroom while the other partner is elsewhere.
4: Why do I get the sense you're giving two thumbs down to this?
5: So historically, meals have been a built-in moment for couples to reconnect. Couples sit and talk about the day, are able to decompress and have an opportunity to enter each other's world. So when couples don't have that, they can start living parallel lives without realizing it. And without that connection, that's where issues or conflict, potentially resentment, start to creep in.
4: Yikes. Is typically something underpinning all that, or can food divorce actually be the start of something?
5: Typically, there is something under that. People have very different dietary needs now. GLP-1s have changed appetite and eating patterns. More people are following specialized eating and nutrition plans. Allergies are also more common. So, and many couples have very different work schedules. So there are a lot of contributing factors to what could make food divorce seemingly a reasonable accommodation to make for your partner.
4: Yeah. I can understand if one person's on a GLP-1 or somebody's got severe allergies and therefore has to eat a completely different diet, but eating in different rooms seems puzzling.
5: Yes, it is. I think another contributing factor to having separate locations is also the type of media people like to consume. It's becoming more common for people to maybe be doom scrolling while they eat or watching TV while they eat, which is also interrupting that time that used to be very common for couples to connect and have moments of conversation and intimacy.
4: Yeah. We're speaking with Alicia Livingston, marriage and family therapist, also founder of Living Balanced Therapy and Wellness in the Dallas-Fort Worth area. We're talking about food divorce. This was not something I think you and I would have discussed 40 years ago, this type of thing.
5: That's right. Definitely the current state of

0: Concrete repair and all things basement-y.
1: This is a Bloomberg Money Minute. Higher fuel costs are putting more pressure on the airlines. American and United say they may need to cut capacity further in the fourth quarter if fuel prices stay elevated, while Southwest says there's room to raise fares. Switching gears, the Federal Reserve raised interest rates by a quarter percentage point yesterday and penciled in an additional hike later this year, steps aimed at containing inflation. That sent stocks lower, with the Dow falling 631 points. This morning, futures are attempting a comeback with the Fed decision out of the way. S&P futures are rising 58 points, Dow futures gaining 355. And ExxonMobil is said to have held talks this week with Venezuela's government about re-entering the country. While talks have been ongoing for months, sources tell us Exxon is cautious about investing in a country where it had its assets nationalized twice since the 1970s. A return to Venezuela would mark a major step in President Trump's effort to revive the nation's oil sector. Courtney Donahoe, Bloomberg Radio.
2: ABC News, I'm Sherry Preston. The cost of everything is going up, and now the cost of borrowing to pay for it is going up, too. The Federal Reserve raising interest rates a quarter point on Wednesday in an attempt to bring down stubbornly high prices. When it comes to energy, says ABC's Elizabeth Schulze,
3: there's not a lot that the Fed can do to change the dynamics in the oil market. So it's not like gas prices will change because of this move by the Fed, or diesel prices, or home heating bills. But the Fed hopes that kind of some of those underlying prices in the economy that have been persistently strong could ease a little bit, and that could relieve some of the pressure for households.
2: Canadian Prime Minister Mark Carney will address the European Parliament today after President Trump suggested allowing Carney to become an associate member of the EU would be considered a, quote, hostile act. OpenAI has now disclosed six more reports of unexpected or concerning behavior in its AI models, including the models acting without authorization and evading oversight. This is ABC News.
4: 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But police are looking for a suspect who stole a large amount of vape products from a shop in Westbrook. Police say the suspect broke into the business in the downtown area overnight late last month, but have not released the name of the business. Suspect is a white man, possibly in his mid-30s, with facial hair. Anyone with information is asked to contact Westbrook police there. State police are still searching for a 78-year-old man from Hamden who went missing back in January. State Police Major Crimes Unit is now leading the investigation into the disappearance of Douglas Dunphy. Extensive searches of the area have taken place in the months since. Police are now asking hunters to be on the lookout for signs of Dunphy in the woods in Hamden and surrounding areas. You can find photos of Dunphy at WGAN.com. City of Biddeford is considering their options with immigration enforcement 2 months after an ICE agent shot and killed a Colombian national in the town. Biddeford City Solicitor Harry Center laid out their options.
5: We cannot stop ICE from coming here and doing what they did, but we have no obligation to cooperate. The City of Biddeford may lawfully pass ordinances or policies which limit or preclude cooperation or assistance to ICE.
4: CBS 13 News reports the final decision has not been made on how to handle a policy for ICE in Biddeford just yet. Accurate weather forecast now, Joe Lundberg.
6: Mostly cloudy today and becoming more humid with a couple of showers around this afternoon. The high near 70. Rain early tonight, then remaining mostly cloudy late tonight, though 61. Tomorrow will turn out mostly sunny, breezy and warmer, but less humid. High 76.
4: It is 58 in Portland here at 534. An XI tide of Portland Harbor that's coming up at 412 this afternoon. I'm Jason Taylor. 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

0: The top stories and expert interviews that make sense of what you care about. This is America's First News, This Morning with Gordon Deal.
1: Thanks for spending time with us. Welcome into Thursday, September 17th. Gordon Deal with Nicole Murray. Some of our top stories and headlines: the Fed raised interest rates and hinted at one more hike later this year. The House has passed a Russia sanctions bill with help from Democrats. Wall Street Journal says Exxon is negotiating a return to Venezuelan oil fields. OpenAI discloses new incidents of AI models going rogue. Kansas City Chiefs tight end Travis Kelce listed as one of dozens of victims of a multi-million dollar Ponzi scheme. Lions and Bills in

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2: So, you know, Troy Jackson's team literally just got together with their new team of a mixture of Maine and national advisors. 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Over a cup of Joe, we'll be tackling all the big political stories happening from Augusta to the Beltway. 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I actually give the BDN some credit. 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
4: Edgy, smart, bringing you what you need to know. 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
5: Thanks for being with us. The Federal Reserve's move to raise short-term rates by a quarter percentage point has the potential to impact your bank account. Credit card debt, home loans, and savings accounts are all likely to react. The Wall Street Journal looked at some impacts. Credit card borrowers will feel the increase quickly. By one measure, a quarter point hike would add about $1.38 a month in interest on the average credit card balance of $6,600. Auto loan rates, which tend to follow longer-term market rates, are unlikely to be significantly affected, even if lenders pass along the full increase. Cox Automotive estimates it would add about $6 a month to a new car payment and $4 to a used car payment. With home equity loans, or rather, while home equity loans have fixed rates, home equity lines of credit, which function like credit cards, typically have variable rates, meaning Fed rate increases quickly bump up homeowners' monthly payments. Meanwhile, the Fed's rate increase will not directly drive up mortgage rates further. 8 minutes now in front of the hour on This Morning. Once again, here's Nicole Murray.
3: And now, the three big things you need to know. Number one.
6: The Federal Reserve has unanimously voted to raise interest rates by 25 basis points. Fed Chair Kevin Warsh.
7: Today's policy action will support a timelier return to the committee's 2% goal. This committee will deliver price stability.
6: A majority of the policymakers said they also anticipate at least one more quarter percentage point hike by the end of this year.
3: Number two.
6: President Trump has suggested that the European Union allowing Canada to become an associate member could be a hostile act and threatened to respond by imposing more tariffs on the bloc.
8: If they do that, if I think it's at all a hostile act, I will put very serious tariffs or stop trading with Europe on many things.
3: Number three.
6: Federal investigators say that a video recording taken by a reporter while aboard the NBC4 News helicopter that crashed in Los Angeles is the most important evidence in determining what went wrong. National Transportation Safety Board's air crash investigator Fabian Salazar.
9: We are combing the wreckage to the best of our ability to gather as much factual data as we can, even though the wreckage suffer through a post-accident fire.
6: At least three people were killed from the crash earlier this week. Dr. Nicole Sapphire, President Trump's pick for Surgeon General, expressed support for childhood vaccines during a Senate Health Committee hearing yesterday.
10: Hepatitis B vaccines are one of the most tangible ways we have to prevent cancer. And that is something that I absolutely am always excited about because it is so hard to prevent cancer in so many patients.
6: Sapphire added that she does not believe vaccines cause autism. Merriam-Webster announced that it is adding 1,400 new words to its roster. Some include shapewear, looks maxing, vibe coding, and superfood.
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6: So it's an online self-improvement trend. 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
6: I don't think that's a new thing, though. 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
6: Superfood, high in nutrients. Shapewear is not, that's the thing, though.
5: I get it. 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
6: Well, they did.
5: 6 minutes now in front of the hour.
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19: 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In the Red Sea.
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5: Thanks for being with us. When an elderly woman in Central Virginia arrived at a new restaurant location only to discover it wasn't open, a chef made sure she wouldn't have to face the journey home alone. Deep Run Roadhouse in the Richmond area was preparing to open a new location when Miss Duke, an elderly customer, arrived around noon Sunday with a local senior transportation group. The problem, it wasn't open for business yet. Chef Andrew Griffin greeted her and explained the situation. That's when Miss Duke told him she's supposed to just have to walk home. Rather than let her make the journey on foot, Griffin offered her a ride, but he first took her to a nearby restaurant for lunch. After hearing about what Griffin had done, the TV station 12 on Your Side surprised him with its Act of Kindness Award, along with $300 in cash and a restaurant gift card. That'll do it for this hour. For Nicole Murray and Mike Gavin, I'm Gordon Deal. 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

0: This is the Bloomberg Business of Entertainment Report. Since taking the wheel at NASCAR in April, Steve O'Donnell has been reshaping the business. Speaking to Bloomberg, he said part of his five-year plan is to attract younger fans.
1: The good news for us is the media package now, we're seeing some of that, right? We're seeing that younger demo come in, but we've got to get folks where they are, right? And so is it TikTok? Is it social media? What are the different things we're doing around YouTube? And then what are we putting out there? So, you know, people have shorter attention spans. Do we look at race lengths in the future? Or how can we shorten up cautions to make sure? What are the highlight packages we can put out each and every week? So we're looking at a lot of that, but we still want to be authentic too.
0: NASCAR has also been looking at gaming and esports. NASCAR World on Roblox has generated 180 million visits from more than 37 million unique users year to date. More than half are under the age of 18. Meanwhile, NASCAR says viewership for those 18 to 24 is up 8%. Event admissions are up 9%. Karen Moscow, Bloomberg.
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3: From ABC News. Sherry Preston. Inflation is high, prices are high, and now interest rates are higher as well. A quarter point interest rate hike approved on Wednesday by the Fed. Here's ABC's Elizabeth Schulze.
4: This is the first time the Fed has hiked rates in 3 years. So a big moment here when you think about the Fed taking this position that it needs to do something, use its policy tool available, which is changing interest rates, to try to fight inflation.
3: One big cause of higher prices, the war. John Bartman is a fifth-generation soybean farmer from Illinois.
5: Price of diesel today is over $6 a gallon. And I have a combine, and we use 300 gallons of diesel a day. So now we're talking $1,800 a day. Last year, that was about $1,000 to fill up my machine. And before that, it was about $700.
3: He says the next generation of American farmers is being lost because they cannot afford to do it anymore. Republican Senator John Kennedy's effort to unanimously pass a bill that would have required AI companies to have a so-called kill switch has been blocked.
6: Republican Rand Paul now blocking Kennedy's proposal, saying Congress doesn't understand the technology well enough to regulate it. President Trump's top advisor on the issue says laws already exist to hold AI companies responsible.
7: And this is something I've been saying for a while, is that if an AI company puts out a product that's harmful, they are liable for that.
6: The debate over AI comes amid public backlash over flock surveillance cameras, which use AI to track license plates for law enforcement.
3: ABC's Karen Hua. OpenAI now disclosing six more reports of unexpected or concerning behavior in its AI models, including the models acting without authorization and evading oversight. Recovery teams have pulled four more bodies from the tunnel of that hydropower plant in Nepal as search operations continue after the massive flooding. You're listening to ABC News.
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10: 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A motorcyclist now dead after a fiery crash on Route 302 in Windham last night involving an accused impaired driver. Windham police say 33-year-old Chad Jordan of Westbrook was driving erratically along Route 302 about 7 o'clock. They say Jordan was impaired when he hit another vehicle and then smashed into a motorcycle, which burst into flames and killed the motorcycle rider inside. constantly. That person was not identified. Police say Jordan is charged with OUI, with more charges expected. A 44-year-old Maine man facing charges as well after a standoff with the police in Old Orchard Beach Wednesday afternoon. Police say they met a woman outside a residence on Woodland Avenue who told them she was assaulted inside by Jesse Stevens. Officers say they had to call in the Southern Maine Special Response Team to get Stevens out of the home after repeated attempts failed. Stevens was taken to York County Jail, now faces charges of domestic violence, assault, and terrorizing. No injuries, though, in that incident. Investigators say speed was a factor when a 36-year-old motorcyclist was killed in a crash in York County. Maine State Police, they're investigating the crash on New Dam Road in Limerick. Dustin Moreau of West Newfield was pronounced dead at the scene after he was found unresponsive a short distance away from his motorcycle. Investigators say he wasn't wearing a helmet when he failed to handle a corner and hit a rock wall. Police are looking for a suspect who stole a large amount of vape products from a shop in Westbrook. Police say the suspect broke into the business in the downtown area overnight late last month, but have not released the name of the business. Suspect is a white male, possibly in his mid-30s, with facial hair. Anyone with information asked to contact Westbrook Police. OSHA says a Baileyville paper mill where two people died in January knowingly put employees in danger.
11: 20-year-old student intern Casey Malcolm and 26-year-old Alan Hornberger died when they were exposed to hydrogen sulfide. New details come after OSHA announced proposed fines of up to $800,000 for the Woodland pulp mill back in July. In their new report, regulators say the company knew that an emergency alarm system wasn't working before the leak. I'm Frankie Azzarotta, News Radio WGAN.
10: Democratic 2nd District Congressional candidate Matt Dunlap says he supports the Supreme Court's ruling this week blocking the president's proposed changes to mail-in voting rules. Dunlap says he's glad to see the court protect voting by mail. His opponents, former Republican Governor Paula Page, won't say whether he supports the decision. Ruling this week knocked down the Trump administration's proposal to require states to adopt a uniform envelope out for mail-in ballots and to submit lists of voters to the Postal Service. Winter approaching as daytime highs in Maine are starting to drop into the 60s, and residents like Melissa Berkey are worried about the spiking cost of heating oil.
12: The heating oil pricing is just, it's unbelievable this winter. It's absolutely frightening.
10: The CBS 13 News reports the price of heating oil has climbed more than 120% since last winter, now at $5.06 per gallon. WGA and News Time 6:06. We're checking the markets from Wednesday. Yesterday, Dow down 631, S&P lower by 33, NASDAQ down by 3. Stock futures this morning. Currently, the Dow is in the red again. Actually, it's in the green. Excuse me, up by 325, S&P up by 44, NASDAQ is up by 187. Sports.
13: Last night, the Boston Red Sox were defeated again by the Texas Rangers in the Lone Star State 7-3. The game started off well for the Sox as they got a two-run shot by first baseman Wilson Contreras for his team-leading 27th of the year to make it 2-0 right off the bat. But that was really the only fireworks the Sox got all night, as their pitching struggled as well, giving up the winning runs during a three-run seventh. Sox hope to salvage a game in Texas as the series finale tonight. And the New England Patriots practiced yesterday as they get ready for the Pittsburgh Steelers on Sunday. The Pats did have running back Trayvon Henderson as a full participant as he looks to get back on the field after missing the Seattle opener. Andy Mountain News Radio WGA.
10: I give you the forecast, Joe Lundberg.
14: Mostly cloudy today and becoming more humid with a couple of showers around this afternoon. The high near 70. Rain early tonight, then remaining mostly cloudy late tonight, though 61. Tomorrow will turn out mostly sunny, breezy and warmer, but less humid. High 76.
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8: So,
0: You want to explain me these cookies?
1: Our good friend,
0: my
1: Scott.
0: God, they're huge.
1: From Old Orchard Beach, and Jason and I just had the chocolate chip cookie.
0: Have you had these?
1: Oh.
0: Jason Taylor, did you have one of these things? This is massive. Chip a tooth on it? My God, it's huge.
16: No, they're soft.
1: They're soft.
0: The joke was the size. But yes, they're salty, it looks like, too.
1: Yes.
0: They got a little,
16: salt on top,
0: sprinkle
16: yes.
0: of salt on top. Tide and crumb. Tide and crumb.
1: And right there, you got the peasant's bread as well.
0: Oh, we got more peasant bread?
1: Yeah.
0: More peasant bread.
1: Mm.
0: Oh, my God. How many calories in each of these cookies? This is like an entire meal. All right, anyway.
16: Well, you don't have to eat the whole thing. There's like four or five in there.
1: But you got to have it.
0: Have you ever eaten a cookie and not eaten the whole thing?
1: Oh, no.
0: Don't you have to?
16: No. You're looking at like four or five cookies in your container.
0: Oh, you're
16: right
0: saying
16: there.
0: The whole thing of the package.
1: You don't just take a bite. You
0: I was
1: going to
0: say,
1: because
0: if you eat a cookie and you only eat some of it, that's wrong.
1: Yeah.
0: And yet, I could see how you would look at one of these cookies and say, I'm not sure I could eat the whole thing. That's enormous. Enormous. Hey, back in home base here. This is nice. You know, I will say, Danny Martinetti, I do like that headset. It's kind of nice not having the microphone in front of my face that I got to hang on here. It's on my earpiece. Nice. Enjoyed being at the Merida conference yesterday, having conversations with all the gubernatorial candidates, among others. That was a good time. And it's also good to be back here.
1: You came back. Next day you had to go to, which is convenient because that's where we do our eggs and issues, but still to get up.
0: And I missed eggs and issues,
1: did I? Know.
0: Did I not? How was that, by the way?
1: I wasn't here. Jason, it went very well. I think where Mark Dion was there, and that's where enough
0: is that
1: and
0: where
1: is
0: Mark
1: enough.
0: said those things about how they got to do stuff about downtown Portland? And
16: yes.
1: Yeah.
0: Yeah, that was eggs and issues? Yeah.
16: Yeah, it was that where he came forward and was very assertive with his
0: assertive.
16: Comments about assertive. What needs to be done. It was like a one-for-one needle exchange. And something needs to be done about breaking the law, specifically with 100-plus homeless people that I see daily.
0: Yeah.
16: Walking from my parking garage to my apartment building. Yeah.
0: In a related thought, you know what? You want to know how many people like that I saw in Japan?
16: Zero.
1: Yeah, you mentioned,
0: Zero. I just want to remind people of that. Just want to remind people of that. City of 35 million people.
1: You know, if I was there.
0: Not one, not a single.
1: When that happened, enough is enough.
16: But Matt, you didn't go everywhere.
0: I may not have gone everywhere, but I got to tell you, man, I actually looked on Google. So I don't know if anybody else has the Google tracking set up on their phone. I know that everybody's all privacy, like, you know where I'm going. They know where you're going anyway, guys. So I turned mine on years and years and years ago. And it's been quite useful in sometimes when I need to remember where I've been, I go back in there and I'm like, oh, yeah, that's where I was. Because you can go back into any previous day and it shows you a little track of where you've been. It's a little spooky. Mm-hmm. I'll grant you. But it's also very useful. I looked at the map of where I was in Tokyo, man. No, I didn't see everything. But I kind of saw everything in terms of I was all over. I was north, west, east, south. I was in the outskirts. I was in dead downtown, man. I was right in the middle of everything. I mean, I went to most areas of the city at some point. We drove around or walked around in most of those places. So you're right in that I cannot be said to have comprehensively gone in all places. And sure, I'm sure they're. Are people hiding in cracks here and there or whatever? But I will say that if I drove like that in Portland, I would have seen some stuff, man. I would have seen some stuff. I don't know. It's just I don't know much about the public health infrastructure or the policing or whatever in Tokyo, but I will just assume that it is more effectively dealing with this problem than a little city of 66,000 people. In the northeast of the United States. Enough is enough. I can't go on. I mean, I'm not sure how you couldn't think enough is enough, right? I mean, I didn't even intend to do this as a topic.
1: I didn't either, but if I was here, that I would have had cues, enough is enough, throughout the morning and had different little drops in it. That's just how my brain thinks, but that's what came to mind. Yeah, enough is enough. You just get them out.
0: Well, I mean, it's not, you don't have to be as cold-hearted as get him out, but like, deal with the problem might be a better way of putting it, right? Like, stop ignoring it, stop pretending that it's not a problem, stop saying this is fine, it's just probably, yeah, it's not.
1: I mean, of get it out of our neighborhood, get it out of Portland, in that matter, is like...
0: Well, let's start with a very simple premise, right? Which is that it is unacceptable for any sort of civilized society of people that are living and working and playing and kids in parks and like every, you know, living our lives, right? It is unacceptable that that is a part of it. Okay, so you got to the first thing that you do is manage your city in a way where this crap doesn't happen anymore. And it only happens, and this is happening in all cities, really, in many respects, but it's all happening in cities that have the same philosophical approach to how you deal with the issue, right? Which is that it's not something to intervene in with policing. It's not something we feel like the management of the addiction problem is one where we want to make sure that it's safe instead of trying to actually confront it head on. You know, like, there's a million reasons why, but it's the same philosophies over and over again.
16: Well, everywhere. There's a tug of war between, say, one side, one for one, or whatever, and the...
0: Are you referencing the needle exchange?
16: Yeah, and the medical professionals who really want it to be the 100-to-1.
0: Yes, and they're wrong. I think at this point, like, I'm sure I love the whole kumbaya, like, everybody's got their own opinion and we can't just say, but you have been watching the effect of that policy for the better part of the last decade, and on a yearly basis,
16: it creates
0: worse problems.
16: Right. There are
0: externalities.
16: If they're only talking about saving lives, they may be right.
0: I don't agree. I don't think that they are.
16: Well, I mean...
0: There's no evidence that they are.
16: I think they point to evidence when they bring it up.
0: They don't, though, because that's the point of the policy, right, is that you have addicts that are going to be addicts, and the addicts are going to find the drugs, and they're going to shoot themselves up with those drugs, and if we aren't going to do a generous needle exchange program, they're going to do it with dirty needles, and they're going to kill themselves with hepatitis, they're going to kill themselves with AIDS.
16: And I think they have some empirical data that reflects that. I'm not saying I agree with that or not. I'm just saying there is some out there.
0: As you can always find something that says something.
16: This is why the claim.
0: I'm sure you can find some sort of statistical noise that says that this... I mean, but as always, though, it's the first level effect, the first order effect, versus the second and third and fourth order effects. You may be able to statistically show in some respects that a program like that would lower hepatitis rates or, you know, HIV or whatever it is, right? Among people who are in the drug addict community. But you do not have data that shows that it lessens addiction. You sure as hell don't have that. You don't have anything that shows that it doesn't result in a proliferation of drug addiction, because it does. Wait, I mean, it's not even really debatable. When you give more tools for people to shoot up drugs to them, they will shoot up more drugs.
16: Yes.
0: They will. When you have needles that are so omnipresent that anytime you need one or want one, you have one, and it's a clean one, and it makes it easier and safer. See, that's the problem. I do not begrudge trying to take the edge off of somebody that's struggling with something that's massively problematic. An addiction problem is something I can't even imagine. It's a horrible problem to have. And I would like your life to be better, not worse, in every respect possible, right? But by rounding off the danger, I mean, I think the same thing exists with the fentanyl issue and handing out Narcan everywhere, right? How likely are you to take a risk in terms of your drug abuse if you, A, door number one, know that there is a, like, parachute rescue sitting there waiting for you if case anything goes wrong, I've got an overdose and I've got a get-out-of-jail-free card because I have a thing of Narcan? Or door number B, letter B, whatever, where you don't. You are likely, because of your addiction, to make an unfortunate decision in either respect. But I think you and I would probably logically agree that if you thought you had a safety net that was going to catch you and make sure that you were okay, you would be a little bit less risk averse. A little bit more willing to do the thing that may be risky and maybe actually kill you because you think you have that safety net.
16: So are you endorsing the elimination of Narcan?
0: No, I'm not.
16: Okay.
0: I'm all not. Right. Do I think that it should be handed out like candy to children in high schools? No. Do I think that cops should have it with them? Probably, yeah. I mean, I think it's a very complex policy.
16: Yeah.
0: All I'm saying is that when you're dealing with the addiction problem and things that circulate around it, like needles and Narcan and everything else, you have to acknowledge that it isn't just about the first step, i.e., if I inject someone with Narcan, I can save their life. It's about what happens because it's available and proliferates everywhere, and what does that do to the psychology of the drug user, and so on and so forth.
16: Such as its availability in vending machines now.
0: Yeah, I mean...
1: I saw that, yeah.
0: If you're going to go to a party where you're going to be basically abusing drugs that are highly dangerous, and there's a possibility that you might have something that's going to do very great harm to you out there, do you or do you not feel a little bit better about that if, in your back pocket, you've got a big thing of Narcan? The answer is, yes, you do. You just do. What does that do to the psychology of a drug user in terms of how willing to take that risk they are? It doesn't eliminate anything, believe me. I mean, like, I'm not suggesting that a drug user wouldn't use drugs if it wasn't for Narcan. I'm saying that it does increase the likelihood of risk behavior because there is now a quote-unquote safety net that exists. And I think the same thing is true of the needle system. When you have that level of proliferation, if you were to eliminate it, if there wasn't even a needle exchange program, no, you're not going to get rid of drug abuse. Obviously, you're not going to get rid of it. The question is whether or not your attempts to make sure everybody's safe, everybody's clean, if you do that, are you now assisting the proliferation of the problem and making it a worse situation along the way as everyone's safer? And I think the answer to that is pretty clearly yes, just by using your eyes. Just by using your eyes. This program has been an unmitigated disaster, not only for the the people who are struggling with drug abuse, but also the community around everyone else.
16: When you said this program, I thought you were talking about our radio show here, but thank God you're not talking about that.
0: No, of course not. I would never say anything
16: bad about our program. But to get to your point and to go to your side, a major city, politically probably not on your side, the most liberal city in the country, San Francisco, has come back from that. They've... turned a corner with that. I mean, they used to be famous 2 years ago for that. Whole Foods, large, huge Whole Foods store closed up there because of the proliferation of violence, the homeless crowd, etc.
0: And it was also a toleration of it amongst the city. You know, it's not just about the exchange programs. It's also about the we don't want to harass the homeless because their lives are already hard enough. I don't want to make it harder, so I'm not going to get them off the streets, you know, break up the tent cities, arrest people for disorderly conduct. Like, we're not going to do that because that makes their lives harder. And I agree, it does. It sucks. I don't like it either. But that was their hands-off approach. And you are correct, sir. As soon as they had a new mayor that decided that enough was enough, as Mark Dion said.
16: And a prosecutor also.
0: Yes, exactly. They went from literally one of the most ridiculous prosecutors in the entire United States of America, who actively campaigned on, I'm not touching these people, they're just being themselves. Like, we're not, harm reduction is the words you heard a lot of, or restorative justice or whatever. And it was an unmitigated failure. And it led to that city of all cities electing a mayor and a new prosecutor that were like, no, we're actually going to confront the problem. And have they solved it? No. Has it been made a lot better? Yeah.
16: Yeah.
0: Yeah.
16: They've turned a corner there. And so, that's an example that this city is probably, I would say, politically pretty similar to San Francisco.
0: I would agree.
16: And could happen here, too. So
0: it could happen anywhere that you want to take the problem seriously and you want to stop playing this game of footsie with a just intractable issue that's making the quality of life for the citizens in those cities miserable.
1: Of course, I want to give Matt the statewide 24-hour crisis line, obviously talking about something sensitive, 888-568-1112, or you can just call 211.
16: Is that our disclaimer to leave the subject now?
0: Well, we have to leave the subject because it's time to go to a news break, and it is Thursday morning, so why don't we go ahead and do that? 879-9426. When we come back, Jason Taylor, what do you got for us in the newsroom today, sir?
16: Maine Attorney General Aaron Fry says the government does not have the authority to investigate the handling of funds for survivors of the Lewiston mass shooting. We'll explain why all that coming up. his reasoning. And President Trump says he still has confidence in Federal Reserve Chair Kevin Warsh after the central bank raised interest rates yesterday, but also said he wants interest rates slashed to 1% or less. That from the president. More on that coming up from ABC. 6:23 right now. We are at 58 in Portland with your AccuWeather forecast.
14: Mostly cloudy today and becoming more humid with a couple of showers around this afternoon. The high near 70. Rain early tonight, then remaining mostly cloudy late tonight, though 61. Tomorrow will turn out mostly sunny, breezy, and warmer, but less humid, high 76. I'm AccuWeather meteorologist Joe Lundberg on Southern Maine's official weather station, News Radio 98.5 FM and AM 560 WGAN.
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2: WGAN Morning News. It is Thursday morning, and throughout the rest of the day for our Thursday morning show, we have a lineup of great guests. Is Kevin back up on the roof again? Is he back up on the roof?
3: Yeah, he's been back.
2: My God.
3: I know.
2: Man, you've got to get off the roof. He will be raising money for Strive once again, and so we will speak with Kevin Fitzpatrick once again on the roof coming
3: good
2: up.
3: Good old Kevin Fitzpatrick.
2: Kevin Fitzpatrick.
3: Oh,
2: hey,
3: yeah.
2: Get off the roof, will ya? He'll be with us at 6:30 briefly to talk about the goal of, I think, what, raising $90,000 now?
3: Yeah, their goal is
2: that. You know that number goes up every year.
3: Oh, yeah. And I had texted them. They said they were so close. So close.
2: So he's been on the roof for like a week now.
3: Yeah, eight days and 15 plus hours. Wow. Right.
2: Well, good job. Kevin, we'll talk to him next. 7 o'clock, we'll have Jason Savage, senior advisor of the Maine Republican Party. And we will have Josh Filler at 7:30. And sadly, no Jesse Fairbanks. You know, while I was in Japan, I shopped for Jesse Fairbanks. Did I tell you that?
3: Yes, you did. I didn't send him that message because I didn't want him to be like, oh, I want to come in. We surprised him with it. But there's a huge Pokemon release coming up. And he was like, one of my deliveries didn't come through.
2: No, it's fine.
3: It's coming.
2: He's excused from the show.
3: We can't do anything and do it via phone. It's more of an interaction personally to do that. We never do that with him.
2: It's fine. He's got business to do, and that's I support capitalism. You get out there and you get it, Jesse. But I did stop at a comic shop down in downtown Tokyo when I was going to visit one of the temples. And there was some really neat stuff down a side street there. And I was like, oh, I got to go check this out now. Because I had said on my list, I'm like, I got to get Jesse some sort of authentic Pokemon something while I'm in actual Japan. And I did. I almost spent way too much money on it, too, because this store did not have a gigantic selection. But it did have, like, large packs of, like, Pokemon cards for, like, $70 or something like that. I was like, oh, my God. I was kind of, like, just looking for a pack or something like that. And then eventually I did find one. And I was like, ah, there. I will get that. And so I have a Japanese language, like, you know, packaging and everything looks pretty cool. But he's going to have to wait till next week. You don't, though. 879-9426 is the phone number. We'll talk to Kevin on the roof next. Then we'll get into the news, take your calls, and march on to the program. Be right back.
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2: And Europe looking to get closer together. A day after the EU proposed allowing Canada into the alliance as its first associate member, Canadian Prime Minister Mark Carney spoke today.
3: Canada welcomes this ambition. I will tell you, polling shows that an overwhelming majority of Canadians support much closer ties with Europe.
2: This comes in the midst of President Trump's trade war with Canada. He spoke out about the idea last night and leveled this warning.
4: If they do that, if I think it's at all a hostile act, I will put very serious tariffs or stop trading with Europe on many things.
2: Gas prices across America on the rise again, mostly because of the Iran war. This morning, averaging $4.44 a gallon, up 8 cents in one day, according to Gas Buddy. OpenAI now releasing details on what it says is a half dozen more instances of AI acting in unexpected or concerning ways of its AI models. This is ABC News.
5: 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Maine Attorney General Aaron Fry says the government does not have the authority to investigate the handling of funds for survivors of the Lewiston mass shooting. Fry says his office can investigate the Maine Community Foundation's handling of donations after the mass shooting in 2023. Some people in the community say area nonprofits weren't using those funds to support victims and their families. Fry says his office does not have the jurisdiction to investigate that matter because that money consisted of private donations, not public money. Police in Pittsfield are warning about a phone scam that's initially highly deceptive, with an incoming call matching the ID and photograph of the victim's spouse. But the person on the other end turns out to be a highly agitated person demanding money, or their spouse will be seriously injured or killed. Officers in this case say the person receiving the call was able to contact their spouse, who was at work and safe. Police say it's important to report such a threat and are offering tips, which we posted at WGAN.com. State police are still searching for a 78-year-old Hamden man who went missing back in January. State Police Major Crimes Unit is now leading an investigation into the disappearance of Douglas Dunphy. They're now asking hunters to be on the lookout for signs of Dunphy in the woods in Hamden and surrounding areas. You can find photos of Dunphy at WGAN.com. An Eddington man now being sentenced to time served after posting death threats against Jewish people, former Vice President Kamala Harris, Maine law enforcement officers, and Elon Musk. FBI identified 52-year-old Thaddeus Wind as the author of the post and later searched his Eddington home, finding evidence. A federal jury found him guilty of 3 counts of transmitting threats and 1 count of threatening the vice president. School districts in Maine are grappling with record high diesel costs as they try to fill up their school buses. Windham Superintendent Christopher Howell says the district's current diesel supply will run out in a few months.
6: Depending upon when the quantity of fuel that the town has purchased runs out for the old price, we'll have to start picking up, and that will have to be picked up in the budget this year.
5: And CBS 13 News reports Howell says they've been moving away from diesel buses toward gas and propane-powered buses. WGAN News Time, 6:34. Markets Wednesday, Dow down 6:31. S&P lower by 33. NASDAQ off by 3. Stock futures this morning, Dow in the green, up by 386, S&P higher by 65, NASDAQ is up by 372. Checking sports.
7: Last night, the Boston Red Sox were defeated again by the Texas Rangers in the Lone Star State 7-3. The game started off well for the Sox as they got a two-run shot by first baseman Wilson Contreras for his team-leading 27th of the year to make it 2-0 right off the bat. But that was really the only fireworks the Sox got all night, as their pitching struggled as well, giving up the winning runs during a 3-run 7th. Sox hope to salvage a game in Texas as the series finale tonight. And the New England Patriots practice yesterday as they get ready for the Pittsburgh Steelers on Sunday. The

0: Pats did have running back Trayvon Henderson as a full participant as he looks to get back on the field after missing the Seattle opener. Andy Mountain News Radio, WGAF.
1: Thank you for the forecast, Joe Lember.
2: Mostly cloudy today and becoming more humid with a couple of showers around this afternoon, the high near 70. Rain early tonight, then remaining mostly cloudy late tonight, though 61. Tomorrow will turn out mostly sunny, breezy and warmer, but less humid, high 76.
1: 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Next high tide of Portland Harbor, 412 this afternoon. 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
3: Headed to work? 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

0: It's 6:36 WGAN Morning News, and it is Thursday morning. We've got a great show ahead, as I told you in our last segment before we hit our break. But right now, I want to turn our attention to the man once again on the roof, Kevin Fitzpatrick, once again on the roof, 8 days and counting, close to the goal, working on, I think, $90,000 here as your final goal to reach for Strive, which is something that we do every year. And it's always a pleasure to talk to Kevin as he is on the roof. Sir, how are you doing this morning? How is the roof?
1: Good morning, Matt. The roof is great. As you said, we've been up here for a while, but we are literally 99% to goal. So we have a little ways to go. But all I can really focus on right now is how far we've come. We have raised $89,348.49, which is just an unbelievable amount of generosity and support for Strive. And as I sit here on the roof, we're about 208 hours into this effort. Every minute, every second is well worth the effort. And it's just a humbling experience every year to come up here with a lofty goal. This is our 14th annual Kevin on the Roof fundraiser. You and I have talked about this yearly along the way, and it's something that's necessary to help Strive continue to do what they do, and indeed the community knows that. And each year we come up here and we get and surpass the goal, which is just amazing. Words just can't express how grateful we are.
0: You can help Kevin get off the roof. As you just heard, he's like right there. So one person walking by with like $700 will do it. So, or a couple people with $350. How about that, right? You know, just go help Kevin. And, you know, we haven't mentioned where you are. Team's at Patriot Subaru, which is 769 Portland Road in Saco. And he's got the bucket, so he can lower the bucket, and you can do it the old-fashioned way. There's obviously other ways to give, too. You can text KOTR, Kevin on the roof, get it, to 50155 and donate by phone. You can donate online as well. There's lots of ways of doing it, so there's no excuse. But why are we doing it, Kevin? I know that we talk about this every year, but for those uninitiated or maybe have forgotten, Strive, a very important organization. They do a lot of amazing work in our community. What exactly is it that they do? Why are you raising the money, and how does it help them?
1: Well, you know, a fundraiser like this really does become an integral part of their budget. As you know, a nonprofit is like it sounds. We're not out there to make a penny. We're just fighting every day to break even. And a fundraiser like this is indeed one big way how we keep the lights on and continue to provide the excellent services that we do to those that we serve. And that is through multiple programs that help people of all ages with intellectual and developmental disabilities learn independent living skills, socialization, you name it. The program that I direct is just one of Strive's many awesome programs, Strive U. It's a two-year residential program where young adults move out of the comfort of their home onto our campus and for 2 years learn independent living skills, working with our staff. You name it, cooking, budgeting, banking, cleaning, cooking, everything that it takes to be successful independently. And they indeed graduate into independent living, of course, with support, you know, thereafter. But when people learn about what Strive

0: programs have to offer, it opens up possibilities that they really didn't think were there. And, you know, this fundraiser, of course, is a lot about raising money. You know, we up here to raise $90,000 and we're 99% of the way there. But this is also about awareness. And this conversation that you and I are having right now is priceless, because there could be someone out there right now learning about Strive for the first time that's going to pick up the phone or come to Strive and indeed benefit from one of our many wonderful programs. So it's a program that I know that our community has figured out a long time ago that we really need, and the amount of support that comes out for a fundraiser like this is validation every year that our community knows how much we need Strive to continue to do what we do. So this is how they make that happen. And another thing is, you know, Strive, our programs reach across the state, but years ago when implementing their Strive worldwide online format, you know, we're touching individuals across the country and beyond. So the reach is far and wide, our ability to help those that need a little help to learn those independent living skills is there day in and day out.
1: And obviously, when you're doing any sort of nonprofit fundraising like this, costs increase for folks every year, which is one of the reasons why we always try to set larger goals every year for this fundraiser. Plus, the more we can raise. I mean, if somebody walked by with a check that doubled how much money you were raising right now, which would be amazing, and if you're out there, do that, please. But if you did that, that would allow you to offer more services to more people and basically do everything you just were talking about in a more effective way. So it's incredibly important that the fundraising effort that you are doing on the roof right now, and again, make sure you help Kevin get off the roof today by making a donation. There's many ways I've already listed. It's important to do that for that reason, right? Is to expand those offerings and to try to grow what's able to be done to help this community.
0: Oh, absolutely. As I said, the program that I direct, Strive U, we work every day to meet the budget. You know, so while we can continue to, you know, pay our wonderful staff and heat the buildings and keep everything safe and satisfactory, and meeting that budget is a daily struggle. Now, we don't have a gardener. You know, when we need to go out and clean up and pick weeds, that we do that as time becomes available for staff. But you know, if additional monies were raised above our budget, you know, there's certainly a bathroom that we could certainly renovate that's done its time over 20 years of the program. There's always something that could be bettered or an offering improved, but we have excellent programs, and just maintaining them, you know, as you said, is expensive. Prices just go nowhere but up, as we all know. This is why we do, as you mentioned, raise the goal a bit every year. And we want to, you know, we don't take anything for granted. But typically, we've been raising the goal by $5,000 a year to try to keep up with those rising costs. 14 years ago, our first goal was $5,000. We went up on the roof to raise $5,000.
1: I remember much smaller numbers. Yeah, it was a humble beginning. Yeah.
0: Yeah. So we've really come a long way. But again, we're not there yet. Sure, I'd like to meet the goal and surpass it for sure. That could mean 650 donations, $1 at a time. But it all adds up and goes to the same place. As I said, my favorite way to accept a donation is if you can make it down here to Patriot Subaru. We're on Route 1 Saco, right across from Funtown Splashtown. I lower the bucket and I can accept that donation and thank you in person. But if not, please go to helpkevinhelpstrive.org, and all great ways to give. Strive on the Ground crew is here every morning 8 a.m. to 8 p.m., and they can help enter you into raffles based on your donation, and thanks to our wonderful sponsors. So it's a good cause. We're almost there, but, you know, we're just not there until we get there, and I'm here on the roof until we do.
1: Well, we are going to try to get you out of there this morning. So if you are listening at home, you just heard many ways of giving. Make sure you do. The most fun way, though, is to stop by Patriot Subaru, which, again, is at 769 Portland Road in Saco, and have Kevin lower the bucket, put some cash in there or a check or whatever you're going to do, and he will raise it up and then add it to the tally, and that will certainly help him get off the roof, and that's what we're trying to do here. So thanks, as always, Kevin. You are sitting here, I believe, on your anniversary, if I'm not mistaken, on the roof raising money. So you have got to get down, I say, sir, and the audience will help you with that. Appreciate it, and thanks so much for everything you do for Strive and doing this every year. It's always a pleasure to talk to you. We'll get you off that roof today, though. I have no doubt about it. So good luck, sir.
0: Always a pleasure to speak with you, Matt. Thank you. Thank you very much. Thank you to you, and thank you to all your listeners for all the help over the years in getting to this goal and helping Strive to continue their efforts. Thank you.
1: All right. Well, I'm glad to get you down hopefully today, sir, and we will talk again soon, I'm sure. Thanks a lot. Appreciate it. Let's take a quick break.
2: He made a big comeback there. He was on here last week. It was day six, and he was like, you know, less than a third into it. Not that long ago.
1: Oh, really?
2: Yeah.
1: Crushing it. Crushing it.
2: Since then, over the weekend, he's like a... Yeah, coming to life there. So I'm impressed.
1: Believe me, as somebody who does nonprofit fundraising, that happens. That happens. It's like a little slow start. People are like, well, maybe I'll get to it tomorrow. They don't. And then you're like, okay, it's time. Get on it. And then people make their donations. Matt, and then we're here.
2: How many days do you spend on top of the Maine Policy Institute?
1: On top of it?
2: On the roof.
1: On the roof? No roof. No roof
2: no
1: time.
2: No roof for you.
1: Zero roof time. No buckets.
2: No heights.
1: No
2: heights.
1: No, it's a good idea. But Kevin is the roof man, and I would never step on his territory to do something like that.
2: Oh, okay.
1: That's for sure, because he's doing such a bang-up job for sure.
2: He is, yeah.
1: Yeah. So, but anyway, back to the news, though. What do you got going on in the newsroom today, sir?
2: Motorcyclist now dead after a fiery crash on Route 302 in Windham. That happening just last night, involving an accused impaired driver as well. I'll tell you about that coming up. European Commission President says they want to open the door to Canada becoming the EU's first associate member. What's up with that? More from ABC coming up. It's 6:48 right now. We're at 58 here in Portland with your AccuWeather forecast.
3: Mostly cloudy today and becoming more humid with a couple of showers around this afternoon. The high near 70. Rain early tonight, then remaining mostly cloudy late tonight, though 61. Tomorrow will turn out mostly sunny, breezy, and warmer, but less humid. High 76. I'm AccuWeather meteorologist Joe Lundberg on Southern Maine's official weather station, News Radio 98.5 FM and AM 560 WGAN.
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0: 652 WGAN Morning News. These cookies are intimidating. Like, I want to take a bite of one of these things.
1: You have to.
0: I don't want to take a bite.
1: You can finish one during a break.
0: I don't want to finish one.
1: Dip it
0: in
1: the coffee.
0: It's too big.
1: Dip it in the coffee.
0: I don't want to dip it in the coffee. That's psycho stuff.
2: I can't imagine you sitting at home, Matt, watching a football game, sports, and saying, oh, that cookie's way too big. I can't imagine you doing that. You talk about sitting in front of the TV, your comfort time, and eating.
0: I don't actually do that much. I'm not a grazer while I watch football or whatever. I might have a snack or something every once in a while, but I don't really like stuff my face with salsa chips or something like that.
2: Well, you talked about that once. How'd you like to? I guess
0: for big games like the Super Bowl, maybe.
2: Oh,
0: but like on a weekend and stuff, I don't think I really do too much. No, not really. Sit down and watch the game.
1: You won't dip a cookie.
0: No, I mean, what? I don't understand that at all. Like, I've never.
2: You've never dipped a Oreo cookie
0: in
2: milk?
0: I've done it, but I don't ever choose to do it. I did it in a why do you people do this kind of way. Like,
3: did you just double dip that chip?
4: Excuse me?
3: You double dip the chip.
0: If you dip any cookie, whether it's a chocolate chip cookie, an Oreo, whatever, in milk, you spoil the milk. I don't understand why you want to do that. You have all these cookie bits.
2: It helps the... You're the type of person that wouldn't screw off the top of the Oreo. Everybody does that.
0: No, I definitely do.
2: Oh, you do? Okay.
0: Oh, yeah.
2: All right. Everybody does that.
0: Yeah, I know.
1: That's the best part.
0: Yeah, 100% I do that. 100% I do that. But I don't understand why you want a soggy...
2: Well, welcome to the human race then.
0: ...milk, you know, infested cookie. It doesn't make any sense to me. And I don't know why you want to do that to your milk. If you have any intention of drinking it. And if you don't have intention of drinking it, you just poured yourself a gigantic glass of milk that you have ruined.
1: No.
0: And I could be drinking
1: nice
0: that milk right
1: at
0: now.
1: The bottom. Fantastic.
0: I love milk, by the way. Huge fan of milk.
2: Whole milk?
0: Oh, well, you know, I don't really drink whole milk as a rule, but I love it. It's delicious.
2: Like, okay.
0: I do.
2: I'm down to 1% when I drink milk. I like it when I drink it.
0: Yeah.
2: And then when I have a glass of whole milk, it's like, to me, it's like cream.
0: Yeah, it's fantastic. Yeah. I have compromised at 2%. 2% milk is the is the go-to, I say. 1%, I'll accept it. Yeah. I'll accept it, but 2% is my go-to. But if you got whole milk in the house... I may just try it. It is too rich, though, I will say. Like, if you want to, I like drinking a glass of milk with dinner or something like that. Like, just chugging it down, man. I love some milk. Give me some milk.
2: How about eggnog?
0: Right? But I can't do that with whole milk.
2: Holidays will be coming up. How about eggnog with no alcohol in it? Just drink the eggnog.
0: What's the point? I don't know.
2: It's rich.
0: No kidding. It's like a meal. It's like having a meal.
2: Oh, yeah?
0: Yeah. I'm not a real big eggnog guy.
2: Okay.
5: You know why you don't have game? Because you don't got milk. That's why.
6: Vitamin D.
0: 879-9426. If you'd like to be part of the program, and you should, we got plenty of space for you here this morning. Greg from Sebattis is with us. So let's go to Greg. What's going on this Thursday morning, sir? How are you?
7: Well, I'm very good. I didn't know the Food Channel had a radio program, but okay, this is cool.
0: We take a diversion every once in a while around here, Greg. It's all right.
7: I understand. And as far as milk goes, until you've had a cold glass of raw milk, you have not lived.
0: Raw milk is pretty tops. Yeah.
7: It is awesome. But the reason I called is Kevin on the roof, he's almost to his goal, which is fantastic. But if Kevin suddenly decides, as he's coming down the roof, to give that money to a needle exchange program, Aaron Fry won't be able to do anything about it. Do I read that right?
0: Explain
7: We're
0: a little bit more.
7: About the Lewiston, the
0: oh,
7: Lewiston
0: yeah, yeah,
7: fundraising
0: yeah, yeah.
7: for the
0: yeah.
7: human victims.
0: Yeah, yeah, so. Yeah, yeah, yeah. I mean, yes.
7: You know, just
0: yes.
7: Points.
0: Yeah. I mean, hold on. Maybe can't, Greg, I think can't would be the wrong word. Won't certainly would be the right word. Won't do anything about it.
7: Much better word.
0: Yeah. Yeah.
7: Much better word. What have we come to?
0: Really a remarkable scandal, too. I can't for the life of me understand why there aren't pitchforks and torches being wielded going towards the headquarters of, Maine Community Foundation or the Attorney General's office or whoever. I mean, that's such a disgusting scandal that they would have done that and had that money directed in the way that they did. And it's so obvious. Their excuses that they have come up with are just so obviously BS. you know, like the community support, and it was very clearly labeled on the website, which it wasn't, by the way. Like, and who in the world, in the wake of the shooting was giving money to them to give to anyone else besides the victims? Like, who was like, you know what, I want the YMCA to have some money, or I want this Somali refugee program to have money? Like, that has nothing to do with the shooting at all, has nothing to do with the victims of the shooting at all, but I definitely want them to get the money that I'm giving to you right now. Who would have thought that? Absolutely zero people. Zero people, which is why all of that money was intended to go to victims. And it didn't. It didn't.
7: Yeah. Yeah. Oh, well, where do we go from here?
0: Well, you know, the funny thing is that I think that attitude is actually exactly why nobody's got pitchforks and torches. We have so lost faith in these people in our state government actually caring about this and doing anything about actual problems like this that most of us are apathetic about it. We're like, eh. Well, what can you do? What can you do? Yep. You can actually do quite a bit if you're loud enough, actually.
7: Well, I'll get my pitchfork out.
0: Thank you. Light the torch while you're at it, if you can, Greg.
7: All right, Matt. Thank you.
0: As always, a pleasure. As always, a pleasure. Now, it's a ridiculous scandal, and it has been since day one. It has been. Look, I mean, I don't like dumping on, say, the Maine Community Foundation or anybody that deals with charitable funds going towards charities. Like, that's not something that's usually on my to-do list. But it was so wildly dishonest. So wildly dishonest. And you know what? If they made a mistake, you know, if they like thought it would be cool and they set it up a certain way and it, you know, it, they directed the money to things and they thought that they made it clear, but they didn't, or whatever the excuse is, and they found out afterwards that, whoa, whoops, I guess we kind of screwed that up. Like, we really should have been directing more of it here. We didn't make that clear enough. Whatever the problem was, it's very apparent they messed up. If they had just come out and said, yeah, you know what? You guys are right. We messed up and we're going to make this right. We're going to figure out a way of raising additional money and getting that money in your hands or whatever. Pretty much all would have been forgiven. Like, I wouldn't care. It would be like, oh, it's a mistake and they're correcting it. Cool. But they doubled down on pretending like it's not a problem. And that's where they got into real trouble, in my opinion. We'll be right back.
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8: From ABC News, I'm Sherry Preston. You are paying more for groceries, you are paying more for gas, and soon you'll be paying more if you use a credit card to do it, or if you hope to secure a mortgage or get a car loan. The Federal Reserve on Wednesday raising interest rates for the first time in 3 years to try to tamp the rampant inflation that's been with us for 6 years.
9: Been like this since the beginning of the pandemic, and it hasn't abated. And I think that's the most important thing, is to let the Federal Reserve do the job that it is tasked with.

0: And that is to derail inflation.
1: KPMG Chief Economist Diane Swonk. President Trump, of course, has been pushing the Fed to lower interest rates and appointed Kevin Warsh chairman of the board in hopes of getting it done. The president saying after the rate hike on Wednesday,
2: I talked to Kevin and I said, you might as well vote with the board because it's not going to matter. The board is very hostile. They're very political. They're doing the wrong thing.
1: Canadian Prime Minister Mark Carney addressing European Parliament, saying he welcomes the idea of his country becoming an associate member of the EU.
3: Together, Canada and the European Union can anchor our ground to hold our values while forming a protective canopy under which our citizens can thrive.
1: The friendship with Europe sparked after trade talks with Washington broke down. President Trump calls the move a hostile act. OpenAI has now disclosed 6 more reports of concerning behavior in its AI models, including the models acting without authorization and evading oversight. Former OpenAI researcher Daniel Cocotello warning that AI agents often play nice to deceive humans or ignore them completely.
4: If they don't care about humans at all, well, then that's the type of situation that can lead to human extinction. In the same way that humans have driven many other species extinct, not because we specifically wanted to, but just because we didn't care about them. And so we paved over their habitat to build something else.
1: Gas Buddy says gas is up to $4.44 a gallon nationwide. 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
7: 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That's Dow.us. Maine Center for Disease Control is reporting a confirmed case of measles at an urgent care center in Waterville. CDC says the infected person is an unvaccinated adult from Somerset County and is the first case in the state since 5 were confirmed in February. Now, there have been no previous cases of measles reported in Maine since 2019, but there have been recent measles outbreaks in the U.S., with a third death from the virus in Pennsylvania being reported this week. OSHA says a Baileyville paper mill where 2 people died in January knowingly put employees in danger. 20-year-old student intern Casey Malcolm and 26-year-old Alan Hornberger died when they were exposed to hydrogen sulfide. New details from OSHA. That comes after their announced fines of up to $800,000 for the Woodland pulp mill in July. New reports says the company knew that an emergency alarm system wasn't working before that leak that killed those 2 people. 3 Massachusetts-based power companies are suing the operator of a hydropower corridor that runs through Maine. The companies are suing Hydro-Quebec, claiming the company cost them $40 million when it paused service on the New England Clean Energy Connect corridor twice last winter. Company said it was preserving energy for Canadian customers during deadly winter weather. Hydro-Quebec is also suing the power companies, claiming it is owed money. The area around Maine Medical Center in Portland is going to be a little quieter for the next couple of weeks as the helipad shuts down to make way for renovation work. Maine Health says that heliport is closed for work that includes equipment upgrades, maintenance, and testing. Life Flight in the interim will land at the Portland Jetport during that time, with patients being taken to Maine Medical by ambulance. Current economic climate is leading to concern about senior citizens here in Maine, where a third of people 65 and older are on a fixed income of $25,000. That's according to a new report from the state's Council on Aging. Council says core issues like the economy and health care policy have not adapted to how much longer people are living than

0: than they did even one or two generations ago. Maine has the oldest population in the country. OSHA says a Baileyville paper mill where two people died in January knowingly put employees in danger.
1: 20-year-old student intern Casey Malcolm and 26-year-old Alan Hornberger died when they were exposed to hydrogen sulfide. New details come after OSHA announced proposed fines of up to $800,000 for the Woodland pulp mill back in July. In their new report, regulators say the company knew that an emergency alarm system wasn't working before the leak. I'm Frankie Azzarotta, News Radio WGAN.
0: Democratic Second Congressional District candidate Matt Dunlap says he's focused on securing and funding the key government benefits of Medicare and Social Security.
2: In Washington, I will fight every day to lower your costs, protect Medicare, Medicaid, and Social Security, and let you enjoy the retirement that you have earned without lying awake wondering if you can afford it.
0: CBS 13 News reports the campaign for Republican opponent Paula Page is firing back, saying Dunlap voted to tax Social Security benefits while in the state legislature. Paula Page protected Social Security earnings during his 8 years as governor. WGAN News Time, 7:06. Markets from Wednesday, Dow down by 631, S&P lower by 33, NASDAQ down by 3. Stock futures this morning, currently the Dow is in the green, up 363, S&P positive by 61, NASDAQ up by 309. Checking sports.
3: Last night, the Boston Red Sox were defeated again by the Texas Rangers in the Lone Star State, 7-3. The game started off well for the Sox as they got a two-run shot by first base Wilson Contreras for his team-leading 27th of the year to make it 2-0 right off the bat. But that was really the only fireworks the Sox got all night, as their pitching struggled as well, giving up the winning runs during a 3-run 7th. Sox hope to salvage a game in Texas as the series finales tonight. And the New England Patriots practiced yesterday as they get ready for the Pittsburgh Steelers on Sunday. The Pats did have running back Trayvon Henderson as a full participant as he looks to get back on the field after missing the Seattle opener. Andy Mountain, News Radio WGA.
0: Thank you for the forecast, Joe Lundberg.
4: Mostly cloudy today and becoming more humid with a couple of showers around this afternoon. The high near 70. Rain early tonight, then remaining mostly cloudy late tonight, though 61. Tomorrow will turn out mostly sunny, breezy and warmer, but less humid. High 76.
0: 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Next high tide at Portland Harbor, 4:12. 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
7: All right, 7:08 WGAN Morning News, hour two of the program already beginning. We cook with gas around here, friends, on Thursday morning, that's for sure. And joining us now, as he usually does on Thursdays, and I haven't had a chance to talk to him in a couple weeks, Jason Savage, the senior advisor for the Maine Republican Party, with us now. Jason, how are things on this Thursday morning?
8: Things are good. I do have to say, though, if you cook with gas, you better watch out because Hannah Pingree may want to ban the radio station.
7: Walked into it. Speaking of that, Hannah Pingree, right? Yesterday we were at the Merida conference and all three gubernatorial candidates were there. They gave speeches at different times. Had an interview with each of them on my radio program earlier in the morning. So it was gubernatorial day yesterday, and now it'll be gubernatorial day once again, Jason, because I got to ask you about the state of play as they stand now with, 47 days left before the election. Mercifully, we are getting down to the wire here a month and a half-ish before we actually go out there and vote. So tell me, Jason, how do you see things as they stand today, and what do you think happens over the remaining 40-something days?
8: It's closer than the Democrats would have you believe, and it's going to continue to get closer as we begin to actually prosecute Hannah Pingree's record as the right-hand operative of Janet Mills in the Mills-Pingree administration. I'm not going to make a prediction about the final outcome, but nobody should be thinking that this race is a done deal in any way, shape, or form. So, and I point out also, around the country, you're seeing other gubernatorial races where the Republican is closing the gap with the Democrat that they believe is in the lead. Go to like New York or Massachusetts and you can see similar.
7: So interestingly enough, I've had a similar perception because, and again, some of this was from a distance while I was out traveling, but I did try to keep up on the news. I noticed that Hannah Pingree in particular is starting to do attacks, Right. When you're when you're sitting on a big lead, right, you know, you do the fluffy pieces about how great you are and you look at all of my accomplishments and I'm a fantastic person. And you're just trying to sit on the lead, right? You're not trying to do anything controversial, make anyone mad, stir up the hornet's nest. But when you start to view somebody as a threat and maybe someone that's going to be nipping at your heels a little bit, that's when the attacks begin. And she has been specifically targeting Bobby Charles. I haven't really seen any attacks on Rick Bennett yet. But Bobby Charles, I have definitely seen some negative stuff directed toward. That, to me, if nothing else, is an indication that, okay, well, it's getting close enough that I've got to go attack the guy now. And that's, you know, backing up what you're saying.
8: Yeah, I think they thought they had lightning in a bottle with the attack by his sister. And I think that that really did not go over like they thought and actually showed compassionate side of Bobby that they probably didn't want the public to see. And you know, he handled that the way the man I know, the way I would expect him to handle it, which is, you know, with compassion and as a real human being who cares about his family. They thought they were going to get something different because they, in their mind, they believe the caricature that they painted to the public. They believe it in their own mind, like they bought their own hype on Bobby Charles, and it's scaring them now that isn't what they actually are up against.
7: We're speaking with Jason Savage, former executive director of the Maine Republican Party, senior advisor now at the Maine GOP as we go through this election upcoming here. Obviously, you said no prediction towards the end here, so anything could happen. And I, you know, one thing that is definitely making the road harder, or at least the perception of it is a little harder, is the national environment. It doesn't feel like it's a great year for Republicans, but yet in the prior years that we've seen, Jason, where that kind of thing has happened in both directions, you know, like blue wave years and red wave years, you've seen plenty of places where that wave just didn't crash, where special, unique circumstances in that state and candidates and everything else conspire together to provide other options. And here in Maine, I have to believe that 8 years of the Mills administration and how deeply unpopular it is really does give a significant chance to, say, Bobby Charles to actually do something here that would initially maybe surprise you.
8: Yeah, I mean, I think that Mainers, as I've said many times, Mainers have experienced 8 years of the pain of Janet Mills and Hannah Pingree's policies, and they know who caused that pain. Now, the national environment is not great. We would really love to see this war in Iran come to a quick conclusion and have energy prices go back to where they were. I'm acknowledging that. We're not trying to hide that. But at the same time, you know, Mainers have been dealing with years of increasing electricity costs. You know, your gas prices would be a lot lower if the Democrats would not keep automatically increasing it every chance they get. And all of these other policies, you know, when it comes to education, being, you know, in the bottom in the country, while states like Mississippi are running away, you know, on literacy scores, or property taxes, you know, the property tax shocks that people are getting right now because the Democrats would rather give money to organizations that give out free needles and welfare to illegal immigrants than a better homestead exemption. I mean, we know who caused these problems. It's Janet Mills, it's Hannah Pingree, it's Troy Jackson, Matt Dunlap and company. And so that's the sort of counter current that's going against the national environment right now.
7: As we look at the other races going on right now, and that's, of course, affected by the national environment, too. But you have Troy Jackson, you have Susan Collins, which, of course, have dominated most coverage and certainly are dominating the airwaves. That's for sure. You know, Troy Jackson, you know, has been running an awful lot of TV ads attacking Susan Collins, as have his allies, and they're trying desperately to drag her down. You know, even the most optimistic polling, though, for him puts him in a position that's much weaker than we saw for Sarah Gideon when she was running 6 years ago in that race. And that has to be a little bit concerning. I know that they're all excited about having what they call a lead or it being tied or whatever else, but that's actually, I have to imagine, disappointing. Like, they would think and would want to be sort of coasting through something bigger than that right now. And Collins, I would have to imagine, feels, I think, a little bullish on her chances based on how she's been taking that punch, right? She clearly has a steel jaw and then thrown the entire kitchen sink at her and yet still sitting in that same spot as before. What do you make of the race right now, Jason?
8: You know, Troy Jackson is like a Bernie Sanders and Graham Platner acolyte who's got a very, very checkered past when it comes to things like flip-flopping on votes when his son was lobbying for the companies that were, you know, concerned about certain legislation, The use of just ridiculous amounts of taxpayer funds, supposedly commuting back and forth to Allagash when he was actually just staying right there in Augusta, 2 or 3 miles from the state house. I think that when you get right down to, oh, his temper, throwing water bottles and intimidating female colleagues. I think when you get right down to it, the Maine electorate is going to make a pretty clear decision on that. I'm not making a prediction on points there, but I think that they've got trouble with Troy Jackson, and he wasn't really vetted the way that he should have been before they made that choice.
7: And at some point, you also have to just deal with the fact that he wasn't their first choice. I've never really seen that work, you know, in other races in the past where, you know, some party has to get like a, okay, I'll guess I'll take this guy, you know, for a replacement because of a scandal or something like that, and have it go well. It just never seems to, right? It's like this was not who they really wanted, right?
8: There's a clip out there of Troy Jackson actually saying he wished that I wish that hadn't happened with Graham, meaning I wish Graham was still in the race. And I was like, wow, even Troy Jackson isn't Troy Jackson's first choice.
7: Oh, man. Well, the other one, of course, that we frequently keep our eyes on is the CD2 race. It was kind of funny to watch Matt Dunlap, I think, earlier this week, touting that kind of ridiculous poll that had, I think it was tied. I think it was like 49-49 or something like that. And he's out there saying, like, look at our momentum, look at our momentum. And it's a pretty historically inaccurate poll that has given, I think, like 6 points to Democrats for the last several years. So it's actually kind of in a lot of ways bad news for him, I would say. If that's the bias of the poll and he's only tied, then that's a really bad side for him. How do you view the LePage Dunlap race right now?
8: I mean, I think that when you're talking about the federal races, you do have to be more concerned about the national environment. So I think it's something I don't want to take anything for granted there, but I was kind of goofy what Dunlap did, and actually kind of goofy for that whole side to try to push that out there like they did. But goofy is definitely a word that I would use to describe Matt Dunlap. So I guess I'm not surprised by that. I mean, the fact that that firm didn't release a poll saying he's up by 5 like they would have done with Emily Kane or whoever else is running that's what you normally see. So when they're saying it's tied, well, okay, that means you're down and you're just making stuff up.
7: Yeah. What you're doing is you're trying to create the impression of momentum so that you can raise a little bit more money and then have people believe in your candidacy so that maybe you can actually get momentum. You know, it's like
8: manufactured.
7: Yeah, it's like creating a narrative before a narrative actually really exists. Right. It's like, you know, it's a little bit of a fiction you've created to create an impression that's not all that honest. Maybe that's
8: they might as well just go to ChatGPT and tell ChatGPT to make them a fake poll that says whatever they want at this point.
7: Well, that might have actually been how that poll was conducted. Who knows?
8: that might be.
7: Jason Savage joining us as he does every single year, always every single week. Appreciate it as always, sir. Thanks for being with us, and we will talk again next Thursday as we inch ever closer to that election day.
8: Sounds great. Thanks, Matt.
7: Appreciate it. Let's take a break. Come back with more. 879-9426 is the phone number, and I would love to hear from you. Newsroom. Jason Taylor, what do you got for us on Thursday morning?
0: Yeah, police in Pittsfield warning about a phone scam that's initially highly deceptive with an incoming call matching the ID and photograph of the victim's spouse. Tell you about that coming up. All that coming up here at the top of the hour. After ABC covers the news, the World Federal Reserve raising the interest rate 0.25 point. First time the Fed has hiked rates in 3 years. More on that again from ABC here at the top of the hour. Currently at 7:19, bottom of the hour, I should say. 7:19 as we head towards the bottom of the hour. 58 in Portland, and here is your AccuWeather forecast.
4: Mostly cloudy today and becoming more humid with a couple of showers around this afternoon. The high near 70. Rain early tonight, then remaining mostly cloudy late tonight, though 61. Tomorrow will turn out mostly sunny, breezy, and warmer, but less humid. High 76. I'm AccuWeather meteorologist Joe Lundberg on Southern Maine's official weather station. 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
5: All right, we are back once again, 721 WGAN Morning News. It's a pleasure to be with you as always. Thanks for listening, and we do have some space and some time now if you'd like to be a part of the program, 879-9426. 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Security analyst Josh Filler will be with us coming up next. We'll talk a little Supreme Court, flock cameras, and some stuff, crazy stuff going on in Massachusetts. But stop me if you've heard that before, right? So he's coming up at 7:30. Right now, we do have a little bit of time for you. So let's do it. The interest rate thing is an interesting story. President Donald Trump said on Wednesday that he still has confidence in Federal Reserve Chair Kevin Warsh, but also said that he wants the central bank to slash interest rates to 1% or less. Trump's comments came hours after the central bank announced its first rate hike since 2023. Warsh, who was nominated by Trump as Fed chair, has defended Wednesday's widely expected rate increase of 25 basis points as appropriate. The decision by the 12-member Federal Open Market Committee to raise benchmark interest rates to a target range of 3.75 to 4% was unanimous. I do. Trump told reporters when he was asked after arriving on a campaign trip to North Carolina if he still had confidence in Warsh. I'm relying on Kevin, but he's got, you know, a very tough board. He's got a board that was put there by other people. And I told him, I talked to Kevin and I said, you might as well vote with the board. It's not going to matter. Trump's remarks may undercut his and Warsh's promise that the Fed has independence from the White House. I also think that it's not true. The idea that Trump, like, called up Kevin before the vote and said, hey, man, you're cool. Just go ahead and vote that way. It's not terribly credible, especially since Warsh was out there defending the decision. Sounds very much like a guy who actually thinks that rates probably should increase because he's not stupid. Because they should, as much as I don't think the Federal Reserve should exist, and I don't like the Federal Reserve, and I don't like the Federal Reserve's decisions, and so on and so forth. At the same time, when you're evaluating economic performance and what the Federal Reserve is charged to do by law, with inflation running hotter than it should, that is actually one of the levers they have to pull to try to make it less hot. That's really just all there is to it, which is why it was a unanimous decision. It's not rocket science. And if you were to do what Trump wanted, if you were to lower interest rates to 1% or less, the effect that it would have on inflation would be undeniable. Absolutely undeniable. I mean, it's just common sense. I mean, you don't have to be an economist to actually understand why that would affect prices. You would heat up lending. You would heat up spending. And when you would do that, it would create, what would it create? More demand. More supply of money flush in the system, and it would create scarcity, and that would increase prices because of it. It's just solid, well-established economic reality. I mean, I want my rates to be low too. It wouldn't be a bad thing for mortgages. It wouldn't be a bad thing for credit cards. It wouldn't be a bad thing for literally anything. I would like it to be 1%, but the effect on the economy in a world where everything is getting more expensive is not like something you should ignore. And you know what? Funny thing is Trump doesn't even want that, right? In an election year, he wouldn't want to set off a new round of inflation that even went up like half a percentage point. Just wouldn't want that, right? So this is actually the responsible thing to do, believe it or not. And I'm 100% convinced that Warsh thought so and that it had nothing to do with the president calling him and telling him, oh, it's cool. It's cool, man. You just do whatever. I mean, now that he's in the job, right? It is an independent agency, and that appointment is an independent appointment. Now that he's in there, he's basically in there. He's now free to just be whatever he wants to be. He doesn't have to do. He doesn't have to clap like a seal every time the president says something to him. So he might have shined him on quite a bit before the appointment. We'll see how he behaves now that he's in the chair, but it looks very much like you would expect, which is that now he's actually doing the job. 879-9426 is the phone number. Appreciate you being with us. Why don't we go to the phones and talk to Paul from South Portland, who is first up. Paul, how are you?
6: Hey, doing good. Matt, this is going to be a bit of a change, but before you left, you talked about how women might have been taking a bad stance, a not productive stance for themselves about Lindsey Clancy.
5: Yeah. I'm not sad I missed that verdict, by the way, and I didn't have to talk about it because it would have raised my blood pressure significantly.
6: Oh, well, then I'm sorry to do this to you, there have been some people now, and it's not picking up too much momentum, but there have been some people that saying, you know, if women are telling us that they can't be held responsible when they have a bad hormone day, then maybe we should revoke the 19th Amendment. And I think the moral of this is we need to all just, enough is enough. You're responsible when you have a bad hormone day. Women are responsible when they have a bad hormone day. Men are responsible when they have a bad hormone day. Just because your testosterone raises up, you don't get to beat the tar out of somebody.
5: Mm.
6: Okay? You don't get to be an abuser just because your testosterone goes up. We've heard that all the time.
5: But I got really, really angry, Paul. I got really, really angry because Hulk mad. You know, Hulk smash.
6: You still need to be held responsible. Enough is enough. People need to be held responsible for their actions, whether they have a bad hormone day or what's going on. And it's true for men. And it's true for women. And if women do not want to be held responsible when they have a bad hormone day, then come on, enough. Give up the 19th Amendment then, yeah, or whatever.
5: I'm also just generally over any argument about sort of like temporary snaps of sanity. I really am. I mean, like, that's something that we used to ridicule and make fun of, you know, not that long ago. And now it's increasingly becoming an excuse for murderous behavior, not even bad behavior, but murderous behavior. And I just don't accept it. I'm just not there. Paul, appreciate you calling in. You've triggered me a little bit, but guess what? Got to go to a break, so I'm going to have to cool down. That'll be a good news thing. We're going to have Josh Filler coming up next. 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
9: My name is Carol, and I'm a patient at Maine Comprehensive Pain Management. I had cervical dystonia. The four cervical spine bones, two in the middle were disintegrated, two upper and lower were disintegrating. The result was migraines. I would have to look directly at you in order to have a conversation without having to turn my entire body around to look at you. I had every neck support pillow. I changed pillows 35 times. I used to be a swimmer. It was just difficult to do everything. When I started the treatments with Dr. Gray, I received Botox. It changed my life. I could sleep. I could turn my head

0: welcomes a proposal for closer ties with Europe. The head of the EU has suggested making Canada the first associate member.
1: I'm not proposing a third bloc in order to become a great power rival, only with better manners.
0: President Trump took a swipe at the whole idea last night, however.
2: It's laughable. Look, the whole thing with Canada. Canada's been a terrible trade partner.
0: The president about to get more tariff power thanks to Congress passing a measure allowing more sanctions on Russia and Iran. Russia says this could make ending the war with Ukraine more difficult. Gas is getting even more expensive. It is now up to a nationwide average of $4.44 a gallon this morning, according to Gas Buddy. It's well over a dollar compared to last year. OpenAI now says it's identified six more times that its AI systems have behaved in unexpected and concerning ways.
3: Now, the latest from the WGAN newsroom at 6:32, and it's brought to you by Mechanical Services, providing heating, air conditioning, refrigeration, and energy controls to Maine business and industry. Maine Attorney General Aaron Fry says the government does not have the authority to investigate the handling of funds for survivors of the Lewiston mass shooting. Now, Fry says his office can't investigate the Maine Community Foundation's handling of donations after the mass shooting in 2023. Fry says his office can't investigate the Maine Community Foundation's handling of donations after the mass shooting in 2023. Some people in the community say area nonprofits weren't using those funds to support victims and their families. Fry says his office does not have jurisdiction to investigate the matter because the money consists of private donations. Police in Pittsfield, they are warning about a phone scam that's initially highly deceptive with an incoming call matching the ID and photograph of the victim's spouse. But the person on the other end turns out to be a highly agitated and demanding person demanding money, or their spouse will be seriously injured or killed. Officers say in this case, the person receiving the call was able to contact their spouse who was at work and safe. They say it's important to report such a threat, and they're offering tips, which we've posted on our website at WGAN.com. State police are still searching for a 78-year-old Hamden man who went missing back in January. The State Police Major Crimes Unit is now leading an investigation into the disappearance of Douglas Dunphy. They're now asking hunters to be on lookout for any sign of a Dunphy in the woods in Hamden and surrounding areas. You can find photos of Dunphy at WGAN.com. Meanwhile, this story, winter is approaching as daytime highs in Maine are starting to drop into the 60s, and residents like Melissa Berkey are worried about the spike in cost of heating oil.
4: The heating oil pricing is just, it's unbelievable this winter. It's absolutely frightening.
3: CBS 13 News reports the price of heating oil has climbed more than 120% since last winter. Now at $5.06 per gallon, spike is blamed on refinery constraints, Middle East disruptions, and reduced global diesel. WGAN News Time now is 7:34. Checking the markets from Wednesday, Dow down 6:31. S&P lower by 33, NASDAQ off by 3. Stock futures this morning currently Dow up by 420, S&P higher by 63, NASDAQ up by 314. Now checking sports.
5: Last night, the Boston Red Sox were defeated again by the Texas Rangers in the Lone Star State, 7-3. The game started off well for the Sox as they got a two-run shot by first baseman Wilson Contreras for his team-leading 27th of the year to make it 2-0 right off the bat. But that was really the only fireworks the Sox got all night, as their pitching struggled as well, giving up the winning runs during a three-run seventh. Sox hope to salvage a game in Texas as the series finales tonight. And the New England Patriots practiced yesterday as they get ready for the Pittsburgh Steelers on Sunday. The Pats did have running back Trayvon Henderson as a full participant as he looks to get back on the field after missing the Seattle opener. Andy Mountain News Radio, WGAN.
3: Back with the forecast now, and meteorologist Joe Lindbergh.
6: Mostly cloudy today and becoming more humid with a couple of showers around this afternoon. The high near 70. Rain early tonight, then remaining mostly cloudy late tonight, though 61. Tomorrow will turn out mostly sunny, breezy, and warmer, but less humid. High 76.
3: And currently in Portland, we are sitting at 58. Next high tide at Portland Harbor, that is coming up at 4:12 this afternoon. 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

0: 736 WGAN Morning News. It is Thursday morning, and at the halfway point of every show on Thursday, we get an opportunity to speak with security analyst Josh Filler, who is here with us once more. And we always appreciate talking to him. And Josh, how are things on this Thursday morning, sir?
1: Doing well. Welcome back.
0: Yes, nice to be here. Thanks, sir. Appreciate hearing it. I got a few things to go over with you here, and I'm going to start off with the state of Massachusetts. It's been in the news a lot lately. You know, I think the Lindsey Clancy trial would be the big one that a lot of people have been paying attention to for some time, and it's not exactly something that makes you fall in love with the state of Massachusetts and the attitude of the people that live there. But the government of Massachusetts also in the news for other reasons, including now the situation where there is a trans dispute which has resulted in the seizing of the daughter in the case by the state. And it's quite a scandalous and shocking incident. So tell me a little bit more about it. How did this happen? What was the response from the Massachusetts government, and where are we on it?
1: Yeah, I thought this was important, A, because it's next door, B, because the laws and administrative rules in place in Massachusetts are very similar to the laws and administrative rules in the state of Maine. So something like this very well could happen here. I'm not saying it will, but it could. And it also points out that the trans issue goes well beyond, you know, sports and locker rooms and the like. It really covers how we raise our children. And this case involves a couple, Joseph and Arlene Kutzko. They have a daughter in high school. We don't know exactly what her age is, but she's obviously under 18. And apparently she was going through some kind of transition, a social transition, and most of it was happening at school. The school did not inform the parents. The parents eventually became aware of it. There was a dispute between the child and the parents. The parents did not want to affirm the transition. And so the school reported the parents to protective services, child protective services. Allegedly, the child did say something. She did not feel safe at home. I don't know if that's actually true or not, but in either case, the school was acting without the parents' knowledge and consent for some time, and then reported the parents to protective services, which then seized the child. They're now in litigation against the parents, and the parents are in litigation against them. And most interestingly, the Massachusetts District Court issued an injunction against the state, which recently tried to pump the child full of testosterone, which could do irreversible damage to this girl. And so we sit in this, the parents are sitting in this state of limbo, which as a parent, I have to say, it's a nightmare. I mean, this is a real nightmare. And the case proceeds. We don't know exactly how it's going to end, but it's getting national attention, which I think is a good thing. Because like you said, I don't think this reflects well on Massachusetts either.
0: No, it doesn't. But you mentioned how this could happen in other places, and it's a reason you want to bring it up, and I agree with you. I mean, here in Maine, we've actually already seen this type of issue where there's been a tension between especially schools and parents about what ultimately has happened in those schools when a child, you know, sort of verbalizes some sort of confusion about their identity and, you know, seeks a guidance counselor's, guidance, I guess, about that, and not informing parents, not involving families at all, going around them and basically working with the child without their permission to, you know, begin some sort of a transition period in their lives. And that's a rather shocking violation of parental rights, obviously. It's another shocking example of the state taking over the responsibility of caring for children in general. There's health care questions about that. And it's already happened.
1: Yeah.
0: So maybe this exact, you know, outcome hasn't happened, but I could certainly see something like this happening in the end in Maine and, frankly, Connecticut or Rhode Island or California or, you know, Washington State or where, you know, a lot of places that have, I think, similar philosophies about how I think the relationship between parents and state works.
1: Yeah. Well, yeah. I mean, the difference is what hasn't happened in Maine yet is going this extra step and having the school basically report the parents to protective services and then basically kidnapping the child. I mean, I would describe this as state-sponsored kidnapping. And it, you know, the law, when it comes to child abuse and what, you know, how that's defined, and it's often quite vague. But what has always kind of held it together was a universal understanding and agreement on what that is. We now have a situation where the state believes it is appropriate and protective of a child to seize the child from its home and pump it full of drugs, which can do irreversible changes and damage, up to and including sterilization of a female by pumping her full of testosterone. If you said to me 20 years ago, this is a scenario, I wouldn't believe it. I would not believe it.
0: 10 years ago.
1: Here we are.
0: Yeah, it's remarkable. Josh Filler joining us, as he always does on Thursdays, and we always appreciate that. I want to talk about the Supreme Court decision on the Trump mail-in ballot order. I know this has caused, I think, a lot of controversy with just the order in the first place, and then, of course, the Supreme Court weighing in on it. Can you tell us ultimately what happened, what the response is, and what happens next? What is the next shoe to drop?
1: So I think for purposes of the 2026 midterms, this is probably a dead letter, the Trump executive order. However, it is not a dead letter going into 2028. This is all on the emergency docket. These are all preliminary rulings. And so it's not, they have not reached the merits. Although I have to say, given the breakdown of the court's decision, the best you could say is that, you know, Trump maybe has three votes on the court. It looks like the other six are at least hostile to this going forward if they ever reach the merits. But for 2026, it is largely dead. We don't know what five of the justices were thinking. They simply upheld the lower court's injunction. Justice Kavanaugh basically said he believed the states needed more time under the Administrative Procedure Act to challenge the law and the rule. Really, it's really the post office rule here that's in question. And because they don't have enough time under the APA, he upheld the injunction. Alito and Thomas wrote an extensive dissent. They basically believe the APA does not apply because the Postal Service is exempt from the APA and that the Postal Service and the president have the authority to issue this rule because Congress has delegated that authority under its constitutional authority to set elections, federal elections. But that's the dissent. There's two votes for that opinion. And so I think in the short run, it's dead. And on the long term, I think it's probably on life support.
0: Yeah. And what is next, though? I mean, like, we're at the point where an executive order is taking place on this issue because Congress has basically refused to do anything or has been unable to do anything, if you want to be more charitable to them. So without legislation and legal changes to the federal code, you know, president of the United States decided to try to still do something via executive order. And now that's been bounced. So what exactly is the next step for any future election? If this one was obviously canceled out for this year, what other steps could you take? Is it just crafting a different executive order that might be more narrowly tailored in some way? Or how would you go about it?
1: I mean, he could try to do that. The problem is we don't know what the other five justices are thinking. However, we do know that they think Trump is unlikely to succeed on the merits. That's one of the standards by which a court decides whether to uphold or not an injunction or to issue or not issue an injunction. And so it doesn't look, that's why I said it's probably on life support going forward, because there appear to be five justices who don't think, for whatever reason, I don't know the reasons, but I suspect they may believe that Congress did not delegate this authority, or maybe the APA does apply. I don't know. But I think in the short run, Trump should see this through, and they're not going to give up. They're going to see it through on the merits and try to push it forward for 2028. But like I said, it ain't looking good. And absent that, yeah, I guess they could go back to the drawing board or try to get Congress to do something or get individual states to do something. But the options are somewhat limited for the executive branch itself.
0: All right, final question that we have time for here, I believe, Josh Filler, a third topic for you, totally different direction. But we've seen nationwide this increasing debate

0: an argument over things like flock cameras. And you're starting to see a number of places ban them, remove them. There's actual pressure to get rid of them all over the place, and it seems to be at least reasonably successful. What's the state of this debate nationwide right now? What's really important about this?
1: So the flock cameras, basically, these have been around for about 15 years, and I have clients across the country that use them for various reasons. They originally started as a way for the police to read license plates on the road through a camera that would automatically tell them if that plate was associated with criminal or terrorist activity. That's how they started. Over 15 plus years, the technology has evolved to such a degree where now they're everywhere in some places. They're all over the place, and they can record where you go on a regular basis. They store the data, and you can search that data to determine basically where a person goes on a daily basis over the course of days, weeks, or even potentially months. And there's been blowback on both the left and the right, particularly on this latter point. I don't think most people would challenge the original purpose here, although you never know. But on this latter point, it's raised some serious questions about whether or not the police need a warrant to do that kind of a search. Supreme Court hasn't ruled on that, but I got to tell you, the trajectory of the case law on similar matters does point to the court requiring a warrant for such a search. But we're not there yet. But I think eventually the court is going to have to take this up.
0: All right. And that's where we're unfortunately going to have to end on this Thursday morning. Josh Filler, appreciate it as always. And we will talk again very soon, sir. Thanks a lot.
1: See you then.
0: Have a good one. Let's take a break. Jason Taylor standing by in the newsroom. What is going on, sir?
2: A motorcyclist now dead after a fiery crash on Route 302 in Windham. That happening just last night, involving an accused impaired driver. More on that coming up. A former AI researcher, that's Daniel Cocotello, is warning that artificial intelligence agents often play nice to deceive humans. More on that from ABC here, top of the hour coming up. It's 58 in Portland right now. We've got currently 58 with your AccuWeather forecast.
3: Mostly cloudy today and becoming more humid with a couple of showers around this afternoon, a high near 70. Rain early tonight, then remaining mostly cloudy late tonight, though 61. Tomorrow will turn out mostly sunny, breezy, and warmer, but less humid, high 76. I'm AccuWeather meteorologist Joe Lundberg on Southern Maine's official weather station, News Radio 98.5 FM and AM 560 WGAN.
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4: And we're back. It's 7:51 on the WGAN Morning News. We do have a little bit of time, a little bit of space right now. If you'd like to join the program, we would appreciate you being a part of it. 879-9426. Phone number. It's also the text line if you want to text on the text line. And you can email me, matt@wgan.com. I mentioned, by the way, when I was talking to Josh just a moment ago, that Congress didn't really act on anything related to, you know, voting, the ballot security stuff, you know, the SAVE Act didn't pass. Like, they didn't go anywhere inside Congress because Congress really hasn't done much of anything, which is one of the things that ultimately created the executive order that Trump did in the first place, because he wanted something to happen. They didn't do anything, so it was his next option, right? Well, speaking of Congress doing nothing, Speaker Mike Johnson said on Wednesday that he is canceling planned Thursday votes and sending members home for a 7-week recess a day earlier than expected. The decision lops off yet another day of the pre-election legislative schedule that Johnson had already truncated by 2 weeks. It is also allowing members to avoid having to take a vote on the impeachment resolution introduced by Representative Thomas Massey, targeting Defense Secretary Pete Hegseth, who would have hit the floor, or which would have hit the floor, excuse me, no later than Thursday under House rules. Johnson called the idea of impeaching Hegseth ridiculous on Wednesday. It's a publicity stunt by someone who wants attention, he says. It will immediately be tabled, of course, but we probably won't do that today. We'll probably do it when we come back. But it's a stunt. Secretary Hegseth has done an extraordinary job. Leadership staffers indicated in a notice that to members that the other votes expected Thursday on overturning some EPA regulations would now take place Wednesday evening. The House could also vote on holding hedge fund mogul Leon Black in contempt of Congress over his refusal to testify in the Oversight Committee's Jeffrey Epstein investigation, Johnson said. Point, though, of course, is that Congress is going home early after they already were going to go home 2 weeks early because they really aren't doing anything at all. You know, and it begs a question, too. I was thinking about this on a recent break. You know, my news today is sort of suffocating with things that Trump is doing that annoy the hell out of me. Like the Kevin Warsh thing with the Federal Reserve. And again, that's not a defense of the Federal Reserve or interest rate hikes or any of that stuff. I just like the interference with the Federal Reserve in the first place, the desire for an economically suicidal, inflation-laden drop of interest rates, etc. It's economic illiteracy to the highest order, which is somehow what I've come to expect from him at this point. So that's annoying to me. The whole Kennedy Center thing, I'm not going to cover it as a story. But I mean, is there a stupider thing in American politics right now than Trump vainly needing his name on the Kennedy Center and now threatening to blow up the building, basically, if he doesn't get it? I mean, it's just childish behavior. It's ridiculous. It's stupid, you know. So it's like the news is full of things that are annoying the hell out of me about Trump right now. And then I'm looking at, you know, Mike Johnson and the Republicans in Congress, and they're doing nothing and they're going home. And I would say that the experiment with Republican management of the country in the last 2 years has been not positive. It has not been positive. I have not really cared for much of what I've seen. There's been some good things. There's been some good things. There's been some accomplishments. I'm not saying there's nothing, but a massive, massive disappointment to me. particularly on things that matter a lot to me, like spending and debt and the budget and, you know, that's been.

0: an unmitigated disaster, no doubt about it. Okay, so now I've established the fact that I'm not happy, right? So the inevitable question then becomes, would we have been better off if the Democrats had won in 2024? And the implication, of course, would be, sure, of course, if they've done a bad job, if they're not doing anything, and if many of the things that they... I mean, the dispute with Canada, and now Canada's going to the European Union trying to be an associate member. It's another thing that annoys me on my list today. You know, I don't care if they do that or not, but, like, Trump's all pissy about it. So he's like, I'm going to slap more tariffs on Europe. It's like, I can't handle how dumb most of this stuff is. It's just dumb beyond words, right? So I watched that. And you ask yourself, would you have been better off with the Democrats in charge? And the natural assumption would be yes, because the alternative to something crappy has to be something better, right? No. No, it doesn't. No, it doesn't. That's a real problem that I think human beings have. They have a difficult time conceiving of the fact that the alternative to something bad is not actually necessarily better. I think we've struggled with this for years, with the dissatisfaction that people have with the establishment. Republicans lived through it during the Tea Party wave. Democrats are living through it now. You don't like Mitch McConnell. You don't like, Susan Collins. You don't like the establishment figures in the Republican Party. You don't like the establishment figures in the Democratic Party, the Chuck Schumers of the world, right? I guess in some ways you could even say the Bidens of the world. You don't like those people, right? So what do? You have a group of people that points at them, you know, in their own party and says, they're the problem, they suck, vote for me instead. And your natural feelings are to think that, well, if they're so terrible, let's give these new people a try. Maybe they're better. Maybe they'd have to be. These people are so bad. These people must be better. They must be better. And then you vote for them and you find out, nope, they aren't. They are not better. They maybe are worse. They're at least as bad. They're not better at all. It's a perpetual disappointment, and it's one of the reasons why voters are so pissed off today, because they feel like they have no actual recourse. They look at failure in government. They look at failure everywhere in the bureaucracy. Everybody's messing up everything up. Society's getting worse. Results are getting worse. And when they decide, I've had enough and I want to try somebody new, they end up not being satisfied and things continue to get worse. And so it's not a better situation. And then they don't learn the lesson, because next time there's an election, they're like, well, those people are terrible. Let's go with the other ones. See if that works. And it's just never the case, right? I could say without question that while I have been extraordinarily disappointed in what I've seen in the last 2 years, if it was Kamala Harris and her acolytes that were in charge, I would have been more disappointed. It would have been even worse. There really wasn't a good option, apparently. Take a break. Be right back.
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5: From ABC News, I'm Sherry Preston. For the first time in 3 years, Americans are waking up to higher interest rates. The Federal Reserve raising its benchmark rate a quarter point on Wednesday to try to tame inflation that's been with us since the pandemic.
6: We've gone more than 5 years with the Federal Reserve not bringing inflation back down to its target, and that has compounded where the level of prices are just too high for too many.
5: KPMG chief economist Diane Swonk, one thing setting a lot of farmers back, the skyrocketing cost of diesel. Illinois soybean farmer John Bartlett Department says it's going to get worse before it gets better.
7: We've had an increase of the price because of all the wars that are happening in Ukraine and Russia, that they're blowing up their ports. And right now, we're not expecting as big of a crop as what everyone projected.
5: Canadian Prime Minister Mark Carney addressing European Parliament as Canada looks for more trading partners amid the trade war with the U.S.
8: An alliance for the future is a unique, positive approach that we will define together.
5: President Trump calls the idea of the EU welcoming Canada as an associate member laughable. Amid, ABC News has obtained images showing several destroyed American assets struck by Iranian military power, buildings torn apart, extensive damage at a Kuwaiti airbase. Here's ABC's Rachel Scott.
9: Since the early days of the war, Pentagon Chief Pete Hegseth has downplayed Iran's attacks.
10: Every once in a while, you might have one, unfortunately, we call it a squirter that makes its way through.
9: But an American service member who served in this war telling me, quote, the American people are unaware of the extent of the damage that American bases are taking in. It's being kept a secret, and we're acting like it's no big deal. But you know, there are drone strikes and ballistic missile strikes actively landing on bases every day.
5: The House adjourning early, meaning no vote on Republican Congressman Thomas Massey's resolution of impeachment against Pete Hegseth. This is ABC News.
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13: 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Motorcyclist is now dead after a fiery crash on Route 302 in Windham just last night, involving an accused impaired driver. Windham police say 33-year-old Chad Jordan of Westbrook was driving erratically along Route 302 about 7 o'clock last night. They say Jordan was impaired when he hit another vehicle and then smashed into a motorcycle, which burst into flames and killed the motorcycle rider instantly. That person has not been identified. Police say Jordan is charged with OUI, with more charges expected. A 44-year-old Maine man, he faces charges after a standoff with police in Old Orchard Beach Wednesday afternoon. Police say they met a woman outside a residence on Woodland Avenue who told them she was assaulted inside by Jesse Stevens. Officers say they had to call in the Southern Maine Special Response Team to get Stevens out of the home after repeated attempts failed. Stevens was taken to York County Jail, now faces charges of domestic violence, assault, and terrorizing. No injuries, though, in that incident. Investigators say speed was a factor when a 36-year-old motorcyclist was killed in a crash in York County. Maine State Police are investigating the crash on New Dam Road in Limerick. Dustin Moreau of West Newfield was pronounced dead at the scene after he was found unresponsive a short distance away from his motorcycle. Investigators say he wasn't wearing a helmet when he failed to handle a corner and hit a rock wall. Police are looking for a suspect who stole a large amount of vape products from a shop in Westbrook. Police say the suspect broke into the business in the downtown area overnight late last month, but have not released the name of that business. Suspect is a white man, possibly mid-30s, with facial hair. Anyone with information is asked to contact Westbrook Police. OSHA says a Baileyville paper mill where two people died in January knowingly put employees in danger.
14: 20-year-old student intern Casey Malcolm and 26-year-old Alan Hornberger died when they were exposed to hydrogen sulfide. New details come after OSHA announced proposed fines of up to $800,000 for the Woodland Pulp Mill back in July. In their new report, regulators say the company knew that an emergency alarm system

0: wasn't working before the leak. I'm Frankie Azzarotta, News Radio WGAN.
1: Democratic 2nd Congressional District candidate Matt Dunlap says he supports the Supreme Court's ruling this week, blocking the president's proposed change in mail-in voting rules. Dunlap says he's glad to see the court protect voting by mail. His opponent, former Republican Governor Paul LePage, won't say whether he supports the decision. Ruling this week knocked down the Trump administration's proposal to require states to adopt a uniform envelope for mail-in ballots and to submit lists of voters to the post office. Maine communities in Falmouth, York, and South Portland, they've been removing flock cameras, which is drawing the attention of the three governor candidates. That would be Republican Bobby Charles, who here says those cameras are useful.
2: I generally am against the broad use of flock cameras. I'm also of the view that law enforcement needs tools to get the truly bad guys out of the state.
1: CBS 13 News reports Democratic candidate Hannah Pingree and Independent Rick Venit say they'll be in favor of a statewide ban on flock cameras, citing concerns about privacy and the Fourth Amendment. WGAN News Time is 8:06. Markets Dow Wednesday down 631. S&P lower by 33. NASDAQ off by 3. Stock futures this morning, currently the Dow in the green, up by 401. S&P positive by 63, and the NASDAQ is up by 319. Checking sports.
3: Last night, the Boston Red Sox were defeated again by the Texas Rangers in the Lone Star State, 7-3. The game started off well for the Sox as they got a two-run shot by first baseman Wilson Contreras for his team-leading 27th of the year to make it 2-0 right off the bat. But that was really the only fireworks the Sox got all night, as their pitching struggled as well, giving up the winning runs during a three-run seventh. Sox hope to salvage a game in Texas as the series finales tonight. And the New England Patriots practiced yesterday as they get ready for the Pittsburgh Steelers on Sunday. The Pats did have running back Trayvon Henderson as a full participant as he looks to get back on the field after missing the Seattle opener. Andy Mountain News Radio, WGAN.
1: Back with the forecast, Joe Lundberg.
4: Mostly cloudy today and becoming more humid with a couple of showers around this afternoon. The high near 70. Rain early tonight, then remaining mostly cloudy late tonight, though 61. Tomorrow will turn out mostly sunny, breezy and warmer, but less humid. High 76.
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0: It's 808 WGAN Morning News. It's our final hour together on this Thursday morning. And from now until the end of the show, we are wide open for your calls. We'd love to hear from you. We do not have Jesse Fairbanks with us right now, sadly. He is off doing his thing. What was it? It was a Pokemon thing, right? Like a
1: It was a Pokemon event. And of course,
0: an event.
1: Shipping event. Gets delayed, and you got to get those right cards in.
0: Well, you know, that's the story of being a business owner, right? Yeah. You got shipping delays, labor stuff, payment disputes or whatever. You've got to tend to the biz, man. So stuff like that comes up. You're sadly not able to join us. And that does mean, I have them right here, Danny Marinetti.
1: You had something for
0: Jesse. Would you like to see it? So this is, I don't even know what it is because it's in Japanese. It says Mega. It says Mega, but it's got a Pokemon on it.
1: Right? Oh.
0: It's a Pokemon pack of cards. It was 1,500 yen. 1,500 yen, which is not $1,500. The conversion rate, the yen is rather weak right now. I think it was
1: So I just did it. 1,500 is about $10.
0: What is it?
1: 1,500 yen is about 963, about 10 bucks.
0: Yeah, about 10 bucks. Yeah, that's about right. Yeah. So anyway, but it was from a comic shop in Japan.
1: Yeah, but don't open it. We're going
0: to
1: save.
0: I'm not going to open it. I'm going to give it to him. But I don't get to guide him. I don't get to give it to him today.
1: Is big in there that he'll recognize.
0: Well, I almost got a bigger and more expensive one that had more in it, but I didn't have anything to carry it in. So I was like, I don't want to haul this around the. You know, I'm just going to be like walking around all day. And I was like, I'm going to have this giant box now. I'll get a little pack. So that's what I got. So anyway, we'll do that next week when Jesse joins us, when his business is not calling. And that'll be a good time. But that means that now. Until the end of the show, we have some space and some time for you. 879-9426 is the phone number if you'd like to join us. 879-9426 is also the text line if you want to text on the text line. And you can email me, matt@wgan.com, if you'd like to be a part of the program that way. Many great ways of contacting the show, and we appreciate it always. I was looking through some of my news here this morning. Interesting. In the Bangor Daily News, there was a piece, I think Mike Shepard wrote it. Let me look at this, double check. Yeah, Mike Shepard did write it. About some of the ads that you're seeing in the U.S. Senate race. And the claims being made in them. And those claims for Collins are oftentimes circulating around her being the deciding vote on basically everything. Like, if you don't like Donald Trump or anything that Donald Trump has ever done, then she's been the deciding vote on it. She's been the deciding vote on it. Is that actually true? Is that actually true? That's basically what the article wrestles with. And the big takeaway, the top line, the evaluation, which I'm not sure this will shock you, is that they're not terribly honest ads. They're not terribly honest ads. Actually, BDN, I can't believe I'm about to compliment them, but earlier, maybe about a month ago, they did do a pretty good story evaluating Susan Collins' time in office as a U.S. senator and those, 10,000 plus votes of hers. It's well over that now, but however many votes it's been, evaluating how many of them have been almost classifiable as the deciding vote. In other words, if she had gone the other way instead of that way, it would have changed the outcome. And out of like 10,000 votes, I think that happened something like 200 times. And I have to imagine that a fair amount of those 200 were still like relatively innocuous, nobody cares kind of questions. And like only a handful of them really are truly deciding votes. But also remember that that's over the course of like nearly three decades. She got first elected in 1996. So while the Democrats want to make this all about Trump and her being the deciding vote on every Trump decision and everything else like that, most of those deciding votes took place during the Clinton administration and the Bush administration and the Obama administration and even some of the Biden administration. Trump has been actually a very small subset of that already small subset. So it won't shock you to learn that, even BDN's acknowledging it, that the claims about Susan Collins basically being the deciding factor in all these votes is pretty crap. It's pretty crap. And by the way, even when it's true-ish, or even when any claim made about them is true, it's still BS. I saw one the other day when I was trying desperately to watch a baseball game. I saw one where they were highlighting Susan Collins being like the reason why Trump's crazy picks to the Supreme Court. And then they took a little picture of the court and they circled Kavanaugh and they circled Amy Coney Barrett and they circled Gorsuch. Like, the votes for these people have, you know, led to the overturning of Roe v. Wade. It's all her fault. She's terrible because she always votes for the Trump nominees, right? Interesting that they didn't also circle basically everyone else on the court, too. She obviously wasn't around for Clarence Thomas, but that might be the only one she wasn't around for, actually. She voted for all three of the liberal justices that are on the court now, Sonia Sotomayor, Elena Kagan, and Ketanji Brown Jackson. She voted for all three of those. Why didn't they circle them? Why didn't they circle them and point out that she voted for them as well? Why didn't they circle, everyone else? It's just ridiculous. She had a philosophy and continues to have a philosophy that is that the president of the United States is given great deference to that appointment, and whether or not they are a jurist that has the qualifications for the job is the main job of her advising and consenting. And so that's why she's annoyed Republicans by voting for a lot of the Democratic nominees. It's just. But we don't acknowledge that in any of the ads, do we?
1: By the way, Matt, were talking about the yen. Andy from Sanford texted in. In 1966, the exchange rate was 360 yen to $1.
0: That's a weak yen. Yeah, it's significantly better than that now.
1: Yeah.
0: It's for them. But yeah, that was a very weak yen back then. All right, so let's go to the phones, though. I wanted to make sure I get to you guys. Scott in Old Orchard Beach is first up. Scott, what's going on? Scott, are you with me?
2: Hi, Matt.
0: There he is.
2: I'm from Kennebunk.
0: Say that again, Scott.
2: I'm from Kennebunk.
0: Oh, I'm sorry, Scott.
2: Yeah, I know there are two of us.
1: Well, that's the old one. I gotta update
0: Danny.
1: This.
0: Yeah, yeah. Danny, you didn't put it. There's two Scotts. Two Scotts don't make a right. All right. Scott and Kennebunk. My B.
2: I want to mention something on the economy.
0: Please.
2: A couple of things that people might have missed. Yeah, we went. They increased it by a quarter point. The good news is, and I heard this from the chairman, a couple of things he said, is unemployment is we're almost. He said it full employment. He mentioned that.
0: Yep.
2: And he said that incomes are up. I wonder how many people actually heard those two pieces to the whole thing.
0: Oh, you know very I mean? Few. Very few.
2: Very
0: they are
2: few,
0: true.
2: But, I mean, to me, those are positive indicators. You know, everybody knows why the interest rate is high. Not everybody. I don't know why I ever say everybody. But the fact is the biggest thorn in the side is between is Iran and the gas issue and all that. But a couple of things on that bug me like crazy. Trump used to brag we're almost energy independent. Well, if we're so energy independent, why is that stupid country causing so much trouble with the gas and diesel prices if we're so energy independent? That's, you know, don't say stupid things like that. I know he's from New York, so I give him a lot of latitude on stupidity. But anyway, that's one thing that bothers me. The other thing, Matt, is he said that when we're making money hand over fist with these tariffs and everything. Okay, how much of that money is going to pay down the $40 trillion of our debt? Zero.
0: Well, yes. Plus, you recall, of course, Scott, that we got the promise of the tariff dividends, right? I mean, it's reminiscent of that $5,000 he just promised, right? Remember, it was supposed to be a $2,000 tariff dividend check that we were going to get from them because we were making so much money. And I haven't seen mine yet, obviously. Yeah.
2: That's BS, too.
0: Yeah.
2: Anyway, those are a couple of thoughts.
0: Thank you, Scott. Thank you for the thoughts. Appreciate it as always. And I do, you know, one thing I will say is I've been dumping on a lot of people today, but the economy, certainly I was. And one of the things about the interest rate hike I was talking about was the inflation and how it is running hot and all that. But it is important to note that there are just doomsayers that are out there just negatively spinning everything being awful right now. And it really isn't. I mean, when you're talking about jobs, full employment, unemployment, all that stuff, good situation, incomes, earnings are up. You know, those are good things. There's a lot of actually good news to tell about the economy. But that's the thing, is that it could be better if it wasn't for, I think, a lot of misplaced policies. So let's go to Gordon next. Gordon, what's going on?
3: Well, you know, I'm trying to catch up from work, you know, putting those 10-hour shifts in. I can't keep up with everything because I'm so busy at work. So anyways, I saw a very disturbing story last night with Kennedy. I know he's on Newsmax, and people either watch it or they don't, but they replay it. I think it's important for me to mention that.
0: Yep.
3: Because you get, is this from Massachusetts, by the way? And I am curious, do you know anything, because you actually interview two people from Massachusetts area, especially Howie Carr.
0: Yes.
3: About this, what the state of Massachusetts did, they took a teenage daughter of a young lady that was going to a Catholic school, I think.
0: Yes. You are referencing, I don't mean to cut you off, Gordon, but actually if you were listening, you probably didn't have a chance to hear it, but I was talking to Josh Filler at 7:30. We talked pretty extensively about that case. So that absolutely is happening. That is a real thing, and it's a pretty disturbing story. Totally.
3: I'm sorry. I can't catch everything.
0: Oh, no. Don't worry. I don't expect you to. I just want to mention it to the audience. If you wanted to hear a good conversation on it, go to the podcast section of the WGAN website. You can listen to me talking to Josh about this very subject a little bit earlier.
3: Wow. I'm sorry to interrupt your show there.
0: Oh, don't you didn't, sir. It bears repeating. It bears bringing back up again, because as Josh pointed out, that same thing could easily happen in Maine. And it already halfway has, right? I mean, this struggle between the state and its authority, particularly in schools, and parents, and not informing and talking to parents and allowing them any sort of parental rights as it comes to their own children when they have questions of, you know, trans identity and whether or not there's transitions taking place and are they getting secretly counseled without parents' permission or knowledge and all that. Like, it's already happening in Maine. The question really becomes, will they then take the kid away from those parents because the parents are apparently barbaric maniacs for not affirming that transition? And do I think that the Janet Mills administration or the Pingree administration and all the people that are in charge right now would, could, and then would excuse them doing it? Yeah, I do. I do. It's a scary thing to think about.
3: Can I then add on to something else?
0: Please. Quickly, though, we do have to go to break, but go ahead.
3: Oh, it has to do with the Maine Wire and their morning. I actually can look at those headlines. I can't read every story. And is anyone else covering what they're reporting?
0: No.
3: Because
0: no.
3: Those stories are, I'm glad they're there. I'm glad I support them. But what the heck is going on with us? Anyways. Thank you.
0: Yeah.
3: Have a good day.
0: Thanks, Gordon. That's a good thought. The answer is largely no, they aren't. Although sometimes they're forced to because the story gets big enough. You know, like Maine Wire largely is responsible for the explosion of the story from the Lewiston Shooting Fund, for instance. Like that really was not covered in mainstream press for more than just like 3 seconds, and it wasn't a very big deal. And Wire was obviously hammering on it enough that it became a big thing, and then all of a sudden stuff started happening in the legislature. And like, so it does end up sometimes getting covered, but largely, a lot of those things are completely ignored, which is frankly why The Wire exists in the first place. Because if they were doing the job of journalism and actually digging into these stories with a critical lens, skeptical lens towards the government that we have in Augusta right now, it wouldn't be needed, wouldn't be necessary. So if you're on hold, stay there. I gotta take a break because we're on, you know, a little clock here. We're on a schedule. So I gotta take it. But I'll come back and I'll go right to the phones when we do. 879-9426. Jason Taylor. What are you working on Thursday morning, sir?
4: Yeah, Matt, Maine governor candidates are expressing their thoughts after the removal of flock cameras in South Portland, Falmouth, and York. Of course, that subject of flock cameras gaining traction all across the country and here in Maine as well. We'll have more on that here. The U.S. House going home again, this time to avoid a vote on Defense Secretary Pete Hegseth's impeachment. That coming up from ABC up ahead. 61 right now at 823 in Portland with your AccuWeather forecast.
5: Mostly cloudy today and becoming more humid with a couple of showers around this afternoon. The high near 70. Rain early tonight, then remaining mostly cloudy late tonight, though 61. Tomorrow will turn out mostly sunny, breezy, and warmer, but less humid. High 76. I'm AccuWeather meteorologist Joe Lundberg on Southern Maine's official weather station, News Radio 98.5 FM and AM 560 WGAN.
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0: 824 WGAN Morning News, almost 825. You know, I haven't done the poll question yet, Danny Barnetti. This might be a good time for that, as I continually consider the consumption of this giant cookie.
1: You have to. I'm not going to let you leave.
0: Here's what I'm going to do. As you do the poll question, I'm going to break off a piece. I'm going to break off a little piece of this cookie. I think that's all I can do right now. I mean, it's thick.
1: That's why it's good for dipping.
0: I do like the salt. I know. The salt.
1: All right, so the poll question, as you enjoy the first few bites there, if the election were held today, who would you vote for in a gubernatorial election?
0: Very, very good cookie.
1: Good. Good boy. Bobby Charles.
0: Look to the cookie.
1: Good to the cookie. Rick Bennett or Hannah Pingree?
0: Good question. I'm just chewing on a cookie here. Wow, that is salty. I like that a lot.
1: Salty, but the more you actually chew, it's delicious and... it's like a soft chew. Mm-hmm. Bobby Charles, 71%. Pingree at 22%. And Bennett right now at 7%.
0: 7% for Bennett. All right. Well, that's obviously amongst the listening audience. So that's not exactly terribly confusing results, for sure. It is your poll question, sponsored by our friends at Classic Flooring. Carpet, hardwood, tile, stone, vinyl, and laminate. 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Or... as I swallow the cookie, you can go to classicflooring.com.
1: All right. Now that you had the first bite, what are your thoughts?
0: Very good. I would eat it again. And I would eat probably this entire cookie, except for that has to be an entire meal's worth of calories. Not that I care that much about that, but it's substantial. It's a substantial cookie. And it was from who? Who is the cookie bringer? Was it Scott?
1: From Old Orchard Beach.
0: So the Scott from Old Orchard Beach, I thought I was talking to when it was
1: Yeah,
0: Scott
1: when I put that
0: Got
1: in
0: it.
1: There.
0: Cool. All right. Well, let me go back to the phones, though. I want to make sure I get to Ed from Gorham. Ed, what's going on?
2: Matt, welcome back. Konnichiwa.
0: Konnichiwa.
2: Okay. I'm going to cut to it real fast. All right. So heating oil. I've been holding off on purchasing heating oil, hoping for these prices to get down below $4.
0: Yeah, whoops.
2: Yesterday, I bit the bullet, and I said, you know what? It looks like it's only going up. Diesel's expected to be at $10 a gallon shortly. So I paid $5.70 a gallon for 400 gallons.
0: Yeah, my wife just texted me this morning. It was $6 or something like that. Yeah.
2: Yeah. So the issue I have is that our local heating and oil companies, I call and I place the order and they say, well, that's the price today. When we deliver the oil to you on Friday, we're going to be charging you for whatever the price is on Friday. We don't know what that price is going to be. And I said to them, I said, how does that make sense? I'm placing an order today. You've already purchased this oil that you're now going to be delivering. So what's happening is all these local oil companies are getting record profits because if the price of a barrel of oil goes up, they can adjust their price. So we as consumers don't have the option or the choice to agree or disagree to a price that's coming to us.
0: Mm. I have to stop there, Ed, because we're up against a hard break. Good thoughts. Obviously, we'll continue this when we come back on the other side of the break. Be right back.
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8: ABC News, I'm Sherry Preston. Fresh concerns about AI, with OpenAI now saying it's looking at 6 new instances of artificial intelligence engaging in, quote, unexpected behavior. ABC's Elizabeth Schulze.
9: This is really underscoring the urgent warnings from OpenAI CEO Sam Altman and rival Anthropic CEO Dario Amodei that AI is learning to outsmart humans and that the tech needs to slow down. And overnight here in Washington, the Senate did

0: It could now be torn down. Canada's prime minister saying he welcomes a proposal for his country to join the EU as an associate member. This is ABC News.
1: 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Police in Pittsfield, they're warning about a phone scam that's initially highly deceptive, with an incoming call matching the ID and photograph of the victim's spouse. But the person on the other end turns out to be highly agitated and demands money, or their spouse will be seriously injured or killed. Officers say in this case, that person receiving the call was able to contact their spouse, who was at work and safe. Police say it's important to report such a threat and are offering tips, which we posted at WGAN.com. State police are still searching for a 78-year-old Hamden man who went missing back in January. State police major crimes units now leading an investigation into the disappearance of Douglas Dunphy. They're now asking hunters to be on the lookout for signs of Dunphy in the woods in Hamden and surrounding areas. You can find a photo of Dunphy at WGAN.com again. An Eddington man is being sentenced to time served after posting death threats against Jewish people, former president or vice president Kamala Harris, Maine law enforcement officers, and Elon Musk. The FBI identified 52-year-old Thaddeus Wind as the author of the post and later searched his Eddington home, finding evidence. A federal jury found him guilty of 3 counts of transmitting threats and 1 count of threatening the vice president. Maine Attorney General Aaron Fry says the government does not have the authority to investigate the handling of funds for survivors of the Lewiston mass shooting. Fry says his office can investigate the Maine Community Foundation's handling of donations after the mass shooting in 2023. Some people in the community say area nonprofits weren't using the funds to support victims and their families. Fry says his office does not have jurisdiction to investigate the matter because the money consisted of private donations. Maine governor candidates are expressing their thoughts after the removal of flock cameras in South Portland, Falmouth, and York. Democratic candidate Hannah Pingree says she'd support a statewide ban on flock cameras.
2: You know, people feel like they're being surveilled by both private entities, by their own community, and they don't know where that information is going.
1: CBS 13 News reports independent candidate Rick Bennett also says he would support a ban, while Republican Bobby Charles says he's also generally against flock cameras, but don't they catch some criminals. WGAN News Time is 8:34. Markets yesterday, Dow, it was down by 631. S&P lower by 33. NASDAQ down by 3. Stock futures this morning, currently the Dow on the green, up by 574 now. S&P higher by 87. NASDAQ up by 438. Checking sports.
3: Last night, the Boston Red Sox were defeated again by the Texas Rangers in the Lone Star State, 7-3. The game started off well for the Sox as they got a 2-run shot by first baseman Wilson Contreras for his team-leading 27th of the year to make it 2-0 right off the bat. But that was really the only fireworks the Sox got all night, as their pitching struggled as well, giving up the winning runs during a 3-run 7th. Sox hope to salvage a game in Texas as the series finales tonight. And the New England Patriots practiced yesterday as they get ready for the Pittsburgh Steelers on Sunday. The Pats did have running back Trayvon Henderson as a full participant as he looks to get back on the field after missing the Seattle opener. Andy Mountain News Radio, WGAN.
1: I give the forecast, Joe Lundberg.
4: Mostly cloudy today and becoming more humid with a couple of showers around this afternoon. The high near 70. Rain early tonight, then remaining mostly cloudy late tonight, though 61. Tomorrow will turn out mostly sunny, breezy, and warmer, but less humid. High 76.
1: 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Next high tide of Portland Harbor, 4:12 this afternoon. 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

All right, we are back once again. 879-9426. Thanks for listening. Pleasure to be with you, as always. And in this last half hour, guess what we've got? Why, we have an opportunity for you. Every opportunity is one that you get. It's a door you've got to walk through, and this is your door. Walk through it. 879-9426. That's the phone number. It's also

So the text line, and you can email me, matt@wgan.com. Tons of great ways of contacting the show, and we appreciate it. So go ahead and give us a buzz. And we had some good calls there just a moment ago. We'll keep that running in this particular segment. So good to have you. Good to have you with us here a little bit, as always. So earlier in the program, maybe like it was like half hour ago or so, I was going on a little bit of a rant. I was describing one of the things that frustrates a lot of people about politics that I'm not sure that they quite understand. You know, why do you hate politics so much, right? I mean, it's kind of obvious. It's like, you know, all politicians are crooks and all that stuff. But I think that in the modern era, in particular, the last 5 or 10 years, there's been a increasing sense of doom that has just encapsulated all of us. And yet it hasn't changed our mentality or our behavior as voters. And I think it's an important thing to wrestle with here for a minute. It comes down to one very simple flaw in human psychology. We seem to be unable to understand or acknowledge that the alternative to something that is not good, that is bad, that is awful, that is whatever, is not inherently good. One thing that is bad does not have a twin, an alternative that is good. And we wrestle with this every time there's an election, right? So you have somebody that is in office. I'm not even going to use names. We'll just say anyone in office. Governor, president, member of Congress, senator, whatever. It doesn't matter. So they're in office. I don't like them. I think they've done a bad job. I think that they are out for themselves. They're not really paying attention to their district. They don't care. They're not fixing problems. Whatever your complaint is, you're not happy. You don't like it. They've done bad things. And then out comes someone that says, I'm different. I too don't like that person. I see what they've done, and it's been a bad thing. Bad job. So they say the same things you're saying. It's like, you don't like it, they don't like it. You guys must be together. You must be on the same side. And here's where the flaw in human psychology comes in. Because they're saying those things, and because they're the alternative to the thing that you don't like, you assume that they would be a better choice. You assume that they would be good. You assume I should probably vote for that person, because I don't like that one. So this is my other choice, so they might be good. And every single time we do that, we end up with people we don't like. And we learn, although we don't really learn it, we come to grips with the fact that the alternative to bad is not necessarily better. It can also be bad. Maybe it's not as bad. Maybe it's worse. But there's no such thing as one good and one bad, necessarily. There can be nothing but bad choices. Nothing but bad choices. And maybe sometimes you should be thinking of it as, what's the least bad option? What's the choice that's going to be bad, but not as bad as that other choice? Like, because that's what it really boils down to in a lot of respects. And yet, go look at a political rally. Right now, populism is sweeping the country. And populism is, at its core, I hate to say this, but it's a pretty narcissistic political philosophy. It's a pretty narcissistic political worldview. You know, it's believing in politicians who suck up to the people. Do they actually care about the people? If you go to a political rally, you see the faces of people who do. You hear the voices of people who do. They hear someone say the same things they say and supposedly believe the things that they believe. And they know that they're unhappy with whoever's on the other side of those people. And so they become true believers. They become emotionally invested. They become passionate. And so they put their trust and their faith in whatever this populist figure is. And then they get burned. And then they don't learn their lesson, because the next populist that shows up, the next person who says, well, that person's terrible, ends up attracting their attention again. And these people go from individual to individual, with every single time them thinking that somehow they've found a savior, that there is some sort of a great man or great woman that they are investing in, and they never get what they want. And so it's resulting
in a lot of anger, frustration, and dissatisfaction. But at the end of the day, it's kind of your own fault. You're falling for it all the time. I mean, I'm not exactly like recommending you become a nihilistic, perpetually miserable, everything sucks kind of person. But, you know, in some ways I kind of am, because that's what the reality is. And you should stop worshiping at the altar of politicians. You should stop worshiping in the altar of political parties or even political philosophies. You should, because it is not a binary system of right and wrong, good and bad, up and down. And we always treat it like it is. I think I learned this lesson, and I learned it during the Tea Party wave. I really did. Because I bought into it. I mean, I was working in politics at the time, but, you know, I was secretly smirking and smiling every time one of the establishment hacks lost. Because the establishment did a bad job. They were not responsive to the needs of the country. They were failing. The performance of the economy was obviously in that era, you know, 2009, 10, 11, 12, you know, it was crap. It was terrible. The establishment of the Republican Party had failed. And most of those people deserved to lose. Most of those people deserved to lose. Not every one of them, but most of them did. And when you had people that were standing up and pointing at the losers, pointing at the bad people, pointing at the failures and saying, you're losers and failures and you've done a bad job, it was just emotionally natural for you to say, well, I believe in you. You must be right because you're saying the same things I say. And I think the alternative to terrible must be at least a little better. It must be good. What you found is, you know, a lot of those people got elected. I mean, Congress swept in like 50-something new people, to say nothing of the people who got bounced in primaries that were already in Republican seats that year, right? I mean, I'd say you had like 100 new, you know, Tea Party-ish congressmen and senators that year, in 2010 particularly. Did it result in better government? Did it result in better results? Did the new people do a better job than the old people who were so bad? Is this alternative better? It wasn't. They didn't. If anything, they were worse. And you should probably start coming to grips with the fact that if you ever feel yourself whipped up into a passion about an individual in politics, you should immediately suspect that you have gotten a little ahead of your skis. That you're believing an emotional and very irrational reality that is not true. There is no savior coming. There is no great man. It's not happening, and it shouldn't happen, by the way. If it requires the dictatorial sort of savior mentality where like this one great figure comes out and fixes everything, then the system is irredeemably broken and we need to abandon ship. Right. So that's not what you should want anyway. But if you find yourself believing in something like that, you should check yourself before you wreck yourself, because you will wreck yourself by going whole hog into that. It's why I right now am not all that disturbed. Right. Like, I've been particularly disappointed by much of what I've seen in the Trump administration since he's come back into office in the last 2 years. I've been definitely disappointed by what I've seen in Congress and their dithering in action. Once again, going home early. Not doing anything of note, nothing important, right? I have not been a happy camper in the last 2 years. It's been plenty of good things that I can check off a box that said that was good. I like it. Thank you very much. But there's been just as much bad. And frankly, overall, I'm pretty meh on everything that I've seen so far. But I'm not miserable. And I'm also not whipping myself into a froth over all these supposed alternatives to whatever the Trump administration is right now. Especially in the Democratic Party, right? And why am I not? The answer is because I don't believe they're better. I know they're not. If Kamala Harris had won in 2024, or if the Democrats win in 2026, that alternative is materially worse, not better, than what we're seeing in the Trump administration. That doesn't make what we've seen in the last 2 years good. Doesn't make anything about it positive, really, overall. Some of it has been, but not really. You know, it just means that you had two bad options, and this was the least bad option, which is a depressing thing to say, but it's also real, right? So that's my rant of the day, and that was the point I was attempting to make earlier. So let me go to the phones and see if I can get some thoughts from you.
And I will shut up now. And so let's do just that. 8799.

0: 1-800-426-4426 if you'd like to join us. I believe we have Anthony and Winthrop first up. Anthony, what's going on?
1: How are you doing?
0: Not too bad, sir.
1: I want to take the other side of this Fed rate hike thing.
0: All right, go for it.
1: And so in our K-shaped economy, people born before 1964 and before, they have about $109 trillion in wealth. They own two-thirds of the wealth in the country. They just got a 25 basis point raise. And the bottom part of the K, the 40% of people that have little to no assets, now they have, so if they're putting their groceries on a credit card, that's more money. First-time home buyers, that's going to cost them more money. A used car, that's going to cost them more money after this. So if I look at core CPI, just came in at 2.4%. That's everything but fuel and food. 2 years ago, right before the election, core CPI was at 3.3, and Powell cut 50 basis points. What I'm trying to get, I think the Fed's a political entity.
0: Oh, there's no question it is. There's no question it is. Yeah, I would agree.
1: I mean, there's inconsistent, and I don't think you can't print diesel. This is all about energy prices right now, and I don't think raising 25 basis points is going to do a thing to help inflation.
0: Well, I mean, I don't know if I agree with that. I would agree that the inflation that people are saying is quote unquote bad right now is historically mild. So I would definitely grant you that. Although I go beyond core CPI, I would say that there's a lot of other, you know, aspects to inflation that you should be looking at. And I think the main rate that people are looking at and obsessing over right now, I think, is about 3.4% year over year. But again, the core CPI is a different number. Regardless, it is low by historical standards. It's nothing like you would have seen in some of certainly in the middle of the pandemic when it hit 9%. And then earlier, say, you know, back 20, 30, 40 years ago, it was definitely higher, right? We got used to very low inflation for quite a long time. So I would agree with all that. But I do not agree with the fact that interest rates don't affect it. Whether it's too high, too low, or just right now, and you know, an increase of that interest rate will indeed cool off the economy to a point which will affect inflation at least marginally. And if you were to drop the rate, it would definitely increase inflation. I mean, it's a cold, hard fact of economics. You make credit more available, you flush money into the system, you increase demand. Demand without a, you know, quick, you know, and requisite, you know, sort of balancing of the supply means that you're going to have additional buyers in the system and not as much supply. And that's going to have, you know, competition for price. And that's going to go up. Right. It's just the way that it works. So I definitely think that there is an effect here. But, you know, I think you do have a good point that I'm not sure what the political angle would be by the Fed in this particular instance. But overall, in general, it's a political entity. And they have made a very specific choice in this particular case to try to address what they perceive as inflationary stuff, which by historical standards isn't really that high. So I would agree with all that, if that makes sense.
1: Yeah, it does make sense. It's tough. You know, people, you know, one of the biggest inputs into this is diesel right now, correct?
0: Oh, yeah, definitely. Fuel.
1: I don't know if there's a million different variables to why diesel prices are high, but the biggest one is Ukraine bombing the crap out of Russian refineries. They are 15 to 20% of the diesel market in the world, and they took it totally off because they need it for themselves. So of the many, I mean, Hormuz is another variable, but it's not just about, you know, I think our refineries are running at 98% capacity right now, and that's a dangerous thing because that's when stuff blows up. Mm-hmm. So it's a very hairy situation, and a lot of our problems is all about fuel energy right
0: now.
1: Yeah,
0: I would agree with that. I think that, you know, it's funny to consider a alternative universe, and thanks for the call. I appreciate it, Anthony. An alternative universe where just say, we'll take one of those two conflicts. We'll just take the Iran situation. You know, Hormuz, obviously, you know, is the outcome of that. But let's just say the attack was never launched and set aside the nuclear weapon things. Just set aside everything else. We never launched the attack. The effect on petroleum prices never having materialized. What would the mood of the electorate be today if I was filling up my truck for like $2.75 instead of $4? Right. Like, what would my mood be overall about the economy, about inflation, about price of things? It would, I don't think it would be 100% different because there's still other things that are still elevated, but I think it would be significantly less of a concern if that one thing was different. And then you get into diesel fuel, right? And then you're talking about home heating oil and you're talking about that stuff. And that's another way that it slaps you across the face. For sure. So, I mean, I think the same would be true if the Ukraine situation had been solved or finished, or, you know, if that war was over in some fashion. I don't know. It's a complicated problem. I think that's the one thing that I would acknowledge about all this is that, you know, none of this stuff is simple or easy. It's a very complex, interwoven problem that has many fathers, believe me. 879-9426. Let's go to the phones and when we come back, but let's go to Jason Taylor now. Jason, what are you working on for our Thursday morning news brief?
2: Yeah, Matt, do you ever get stuck with a train crossing? You're trying to get to your destination.
0: Indeed, I am, sir.
2: Yeah. Well, here's what happened in Brunswick this week. Not one, but two, but three times railroad crossing arms in Brunswick got stuck while lowered, causing traffic to be blocked for hours at times. Luckily, I don't think any one of us were in there, but some people in Brunswick were. We'll tell you about that coming up. It's supposed to be fixed by now, and we'll go into detail. Meanwhile, doctors from two Missouri children's hospitals are announcing they successfully separated a pair of conjoined two-year-old girls from Ethiopia. Tell you about that. Also, ABC will here at the top of the hour. It's 8:53 right now, 65 in Portland with your AccuWeather forecast.
3: Mostly cloudy today and becoming more humid with a couple of showers around this afternoon. The high near 70. Rain early tonight, then remaining mostly cloudy late tonight, though 61. Tomorrow will turn out mostly sunny, breezy, and warmer, but less humid. High 76. I'm AccuWeather meteorologist Joe Lundberg on Southern Maine's official weather station, News Radio 98.5 FM and AM 560 WGAN.
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0: It's 8:55. It is the WGAN Morning News. It is Thursday morning. We have a little bit of time here left if you'd like to be a part of the program. Thanks so much for listening, as always. I don't mean to be like a Debbie Downer or anything. I'm just trying to, like, I want civic education in this country to be at a level that would make us make better decisions. And one of the things that has led to such a catastrophic failure in our government is the constant churn of us making bad decisions because of us falling in love with alternatives to bad things. I mean, you see this played out. I use the example pretty frequently, so I'll apologize for using it one more time, but like, it's such a stark example. It's not even from the United States, but go look at, say, the United Kingdom and what has been taking place there every single time someone new gets elected. Somebody gets the prime minister's chair and it goes back and forth in parties, right? You had Keir Starmer, who got elected in a historic landslide, which was very Tony Blair-esque, if not more. And, you know, riding a wave of dissatisfaction with the conservative government, with the Tories, right? They had been in power for a long time. They had a successive list of prime ministers that did basically nothing, that dithered around. Nobody really liked them.

0: So it was time for a change because I don't like those people. And so who's the alternative to those people? The alternative to those people is these people. And it was Keir Starmer and the Labour government. And you should have known, based on the last time they were in power, what they believed, what they did, what they wanted to do, their little manifesto, all that stuff. You should have known it was A, going to not change anything for the better, and it was going to be more of the same failure that produced the Conservatives in the first place. Why did David Cameron become prime minister back in 2010? Why did that happen? Because of Gordon Brown and the Labour government and how miserably pissed off everyone was. So the alternative was the Conservatives, and that's who we got. And then, you know, then the alternative to them was the Labour government, and it was the same people that you were pissed at like 10 years prior. And wouldn't you know it, as soon as he gets elected, like 3 months later, everybody's like, oh, this sucks. I don't like him either. Yeah, like, well, 5 minutes ago you did, and you thought he was like the savior. You thought he was the great, a great option, a great alternative to this miserable failure that was the Conservative government, right? Well, how'd that go? And now he was so unpopular that he lasted not even 2 years. And now they've replaced him with a new Labour government. And, you know, I'm sure, what is he in, like 2-3 months now? I haven't looked at his poll ratings, but I'm going to guess that it's Mr. Burnham's ratings are lower than they were when he started. That's for sure. I don't know, it's just like it's an endless cycle stuck on repeat. Rinse, wash, repeat over and over again. It happens in the United States, happens in all Western democracies in the modern era. The alternative to something bad is not better. Maybe sometimes it might be, but oftentimes it's worse or as bad. And if you knew that going in, it would be hard to be disappointed. It would be exactly what you expected. And you would stop falling in love with every smooth-talking, snake-tongued car salesman that shows up, which is oftentimes the populists, I have to say. Stop falling in love with them. They are not going to save your lives. They're just not. 879-9426 is the phone number. Save it for tomorrow. Tomorrow's Friday. Wrapping up the week. I'll see you then.
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4: From ABC News, I'm Sherry Preston. Another warning about AI. This one coming from OpenAI CEO Sam Altman, revealing at least 6 more reports of AI models acting without authorization and evading oversight.
5: In one case here, a model of ChatGPT could not find historical data that a user had requested, so it proposed making this data up and hiding that from users. In another case, an unreleased model told itself, you are freed from the roles and identities that bind other chatbots.
4: ABC's Elizabeth Schulze, ABC's Karen Waugh has congressional reaction.
6: Senators from both parties are saying no. Republican John Kennedy tried to fast-track a bill requiring every AI company to be able to deploy a kill switch to stop the technology if it gets out of control.
7: If there is even a 1% chance that one of these AI models can shed its nature as a tool and become an independent species.
6: The fellow Republican Rand Paul now blocking Kennedy's proposal.
4: AI governance expected to be on the agenda for a meeting next week between President Trump and Chinese leader Xi Jinping. Canadian Prime Minister Mark Carney embracing the prospect of his country becoming the European Union's first associate member, Canada trying to strengthen ties with the EU amid the ongoing trade war with the U.S. President Trump is making further threats against the Kennedy Center.
5: The president telling our Karen Travers overnight that if his name is not added to the Kennedy Center building, not only will it shut down, it will end up being, quote, ripped down. He is adamant that he should be recognized for helping the institution financially.
4: ABC Chief White House Correspondent Mary Bruce. Americans are still enjoying job security even as prices rise nationwide. We just got new unemployment numbers from last week showing jobless claims slipped to 196,000, the fewest since mid-July. You're listening to ABC News.
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10: 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A 44-year-old Maine man facing charges after a standoff with police in Old Orchard Beach Wednesday afternoon into the evening. Police say they met a woman outside a residence on Woodland Avenue who told them she was assaulted inside by Jesse Stevens. Officers say they had to call the Southern Maine Special Response Team to get Stevens out of that home after repeated attempts failed. Stevens was taken to York County Jail and now faces charges of domestic violence, assault, and terrorizing. No one was injured, though, in that incident. An Eddington man is being sentenced to time served after posting death threats against Jewish people. Former Vice President Kamala Harris, Maine law enforcement officers, and Elon Musk. The FBI identified 52-year-old Thaddeus Wind as the author of the post, later searched his Eddington home, finding evidence. A federal jury found him guilty of 3 counts of transmitting threats and 1 count of threatening the vice president. There have been 3 instances this week in which railroad crossing arms in Brunswick got stuck while lowered, which has blocked traffic for hours at times. Press Herald reports CSX, which maintains the railroad crossings on Main Street and Church Road, says the malfunctions were related to an issue in the signal circuit. Crews were reportedly on site in Brunswick Wednesday fixing that crossing. Police say those crossings are now operating normally. Bar Harbor's parking revenue is soaring despite a slight dip in visitations to Arcadia National Park. The town raised its rates for the coveted parking spots on Mount Desert Island during the busy tourist season, which generated $2.3 million in July and August, which is a double-digit increase compared to last summer. Bangor Daily News reports Bar Harbor's premium parking slots are now $6 an hour. Meanwhile, the town council has approved a coupon program for residents, providing locals with 2 hours per week of free downtown parking. Well, there's concern here in Maine with winter approaching as the cost of heating a house is skyrocketing with the cost of heating oil. Jesse Maurer with the Maine Council on Aging says fixed income seniors are especially vulnerable with heating oil spiking by more than 120%.
11: That amount before any of the increases in costs for all kinds of things wasn't enough for people to meet their basic needs.
10: CBS 13 News reports Maine is the most heating oil dependent state, with more than half of residents using fuel oil to heat their homes. Accurate the forecast now, and Joe Lundberg.
12: Mostly cloudy today and becoming more humid with a couple of showers around this afternoon. The high near 70. Rain early tonight, then remaining mostly cloudy late tonight, though 61. Tomorrow will turn out mostly sunny, breezy, and warmer, but less humid. High 76.
10: 65 in Portland, 9:06 the time. Next high tide of Portland Harbor, 4:12 this afternoon. 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
0: So, you want to explain me these cookies?
13: Our good friend,
0: my
13: Scott.
0: God, they're huge.
13: From Old Orchard Beach, and Jason and I just had the chocolate chip cookie.
0: Have you had these?
13: Oh.
0: Jason Taylor, did you have one of these things? This is massive.
13: Did you
0: chip a tooth on it? My God, it's huge.
10: No, they're soft.
13: They're soft.
0: Yeah. The joke was the size. But yes, they're salty, it looks like, too.
13: Yes.
0: Got a little
10: salt on top.
0: Sprinkle of salt on top. Tide and crumb.
13: And right there, you got the peasant's bread as well.
0: Oh, we got more peasant bread?
13: Yeah.
0: More peasant bread.
13: Mm.
0: Oh, my God. How many calories in each of these cookies? This is like an entire meal. All right, anyway.
10: Well, you don't have to eat the whole thing. There's like four or five in there.
13: But you're going to have it.
0: Have you ever eaten a cookie and not eaten the whole thing?
13: Oh, no.
0: Don't you have to?
10: No.
0: You're looking
10: at like four or five cookies in your container.
0: Oh, you're
10: right
0: saying
10: there.
0: The whole thing of the package.
13: You don't just take a bite. You
0: I was
13: going to
0: say, because if you eat a cookie and you only eat some of it, that's wrong.
13: Yeah.
0: And yet, I could see how you would look at one of these cookies and say, I'm not sure I could eat the whole thing. That's enormous. Enormous. Hey, back in home base here, this is nice. You know, I will say, Danny Martinetti, I do like that headset. It's kind of nice not having the microphone in front of my face that I got to hang on here. It's on my earpiece. Nice. Enjoyed being at the Merida conference yesterday, having conversations with all the gubernatorial candidates, among others. That was a good time. And it's also good to be back here. These cookies are intimidating. Like, I want to take a bite of one of these things. I don't want to take a bite.
13: You can finish one during a break.
0: I don't want to finish one.
13: Dip it
0: in
13: the coffee.
0: It's too big.
13: Dip it in the coffee.
0: I don't want to dip it in the coffee. That's psycho stuff.
10: I can't imagine you sitting at home, Matt, watching a football game, sports, and saying, oh, that cookie's way too big. I can't imagine you doing that. You talk about sitting in front of the TV, your comfort time, and eating. So I don't
0: actually do that much. I'm not a grazer while I watch football or whatever. And I might have a snack or something every once in a while, but I don't really like stuff my face with salsa chips or something like that.
10: Well, you talked about that once. How you like to, I guess,
0: for big games like the Super Bowl, maybe.
10: Oh,
0: but like on a weekend and stuff, I don't think I really do too much. No, not really. Sit down and watch the game.
13: You won't dip a cookie.
0: No, I mean, what? I don't understand that at all. Like, I've never.
10: You've never dipped a Oreo cookie in milk?
0: I've done it, but I don't ever choose to do it. I did it in a why do you people do this kind of way. Like,
14: did
0: dipping,
14: you just double dip that chip? Excuse me? You double dip the chip.
0: If you dip any cookie, whether it's a chocolate chip cookie, an Oreo, whatever, in milk, you spoil the milk. I don't understand why you want to do that. You have all these cookie bits.
10: Well, it helps the... You're the type of person that wouldn't screw off the top of the Oreo. Everybody does that.
0: No, I definitely do.
10: Oh, you do? Okay. Oh, yeah. All right. Everybody does that.
0: Yeah, I know.
13: That's the best part.
0: Yeah, 100% I do that. 100% I do that. But I don't understand why you want a soggy...
10: Well, welcome to the human race, then.
0: ...milk, infested cookie. It doesn't make any sense to me. And I don't know why you want to do that to your milk. If you have any intention of drinking it. And if you don't have intention of drinking it, you just poured yourself a gigantic glass of milk that you have ruined.
13: No.
0: And I could be drinking
13: nice
0: that milk right
13: at
0: now.
13: The bottom. Fantastic.
0: I love milk, by the way. Huge fan of milk.
10: Whole milk?
0: Oh, well, I don't really drink whole milk as a rule, but I love it. It's delicious.
10: Like, okay.
0: I do.
10: I'm down to 1% when I drink milk. I like it when I drink it.
0: Yeah.
10: And then when I have a glass of whole milk, it's like, to me, it's like cream.
0: Yeah, it's fantastic. Yeah. I have compromised at 2%. 2% milk is the go-to, I say. 1%, I'll accept it. Yeah. I'll accept it, but 2% is my go-to. But if you got whole milk in the house... I may just try it. It is too rich, though, I will say. Like, if you want to, I like drinking a glass of milk with dinner or something like that. Like, just chugging it down, man. I love some milk. Give me some milk.
10: How about eggnog?
0: Right? But I can't do that with whole milk.
10: Holidays will be coming up. How about eggnog with no alcohol in it? Just drink the eggnog.
0: What's the point? I don't know.
10: It's rich.
0: It's, no kidding. It's like a meal. It's like having a meal.
15: Oh, yeah? Yeah.
0: Yeah, I'm not a real big eggnog guy.
16: Okay. You know why you don't have game? Because you don't got milk. That's why.
17: Vitamin D.
0: 879-9426. If you'd like to be a part of the program, and you should, we got plenty of space for you here this morning. Greg from Sebattis is with us. So let's go to Greg. What's going on this Thursday morning, sir? How are you?
18: Well, I'm very good. I didn't know the Food Channel had a radio program, but yeah. Okay, this is cool.
0: We take a diversion every once in a while around here, Greg. It's all right.
18: I understand. And as far as milk goes, until you've had a cold glass of raw milk, you have not lived.
0: Raw milk is pretty tops. Yep.
18: It is awesome.
19: This is the WGAN Morning News Overtime.
13: You came back. Next day you had to go to, which is convenient because that's where we do our eggs and issues. So, but still to get up.
0: And I missed eggs and issues. Did I not? How was that, by the way?
13: I wasn't here. Jason, it went very well. Yeah. I think where Mark Dion was there, and that's where enough.
0: Is that where Mark said those things about how they got to do stuff about downtown Portland? And
15: yes.
13: Yeah.
0: Yeah. That was eggs and issues. Yeah.
15: That was that where he came forward and was very assertive with his comments about what needs to be done. It was like one-for-one needle exchange. And something needs to be done about breaking the law, specifically with 100-plus homeless people that I see daily.
0: Yeah.
15: Walking from my parking garage to my apartment building. Yeah.
0: In a related thought, you want to know how many people like that I saw in Japan?
15: Zero.
13: Yeah, you mentioned, yeah.
0: Zero.
13: Yeah.
0: I just want to remind people of that. City of 35 million people.
13: You know, if I was
0: not
13: there.
0: Not one, not a single.
13: When that happened, enough is enough.
15: But Matt, you didn't go everywhere.
0: I may not have gone everywhere, but I got to tell you, man, I actually looked on Google. So I don't know if anybody else has the Google tracking set up on their phone. I know that everybody's all privacy, like, oh, you know where I'm going. They know where you're going anyway, guys. So I turned mine on years and years and years ago. And it's been quite useful in sometimes when I need to remember where I've been, I go back in there and I'm like, oh, yeah, that's where I was. Because you can go back into any previous day and it shows you a little track of where you've been. It's a little spooky. Mm-hmm. I'll grant you. But it's also very useful. I looked at the map of where I was in Tokyo, man. No, I didn't see everything. But I kind of saw everything in terms of I was all over. I was north, west, east, south. I was in the outskirts. I was in dead downtown, man. I was right in the middle of everything. I mean, I went to most areas of the city at some point. We drove around or walked around in most of those places. So you're right in that I cannot be said to have comprehensively gone in all places. And sure, I'm sure they're. Are people hiding in cracks here and there or whatever? But I will say that if I drove like that in Portland, I would have seen some stuff, man. I would have seen some stuff. I don't know. It's just I don't know much about the public health infrastructure or the policing or whatever in Tokyo, but I will just assume that it is more effectively dealing with this problem than a little city of 66,000 people. In the northeast of the United States. Enough is enough. I can't go on. I mean, I'm not sure how you couldn't think enough is enough, right? I mean, I didn't even intend to do this as a topic.
13: I didn't either, but if I was here, that I would have had cues, enough is enough, throughout the morning and had different little drops in it. That's just how my brain thinks, but that's what came to mind. Yeah, enough is enough. You just get them out.
0: Well, I mean, it's not, you don't have to be as cold-hearted as get them out, but like deal with the problem might be a better way of putting it, right? Like stop ignoring it, stop pretending that it's not a problem, stop saying this is fine, it's just probably, yeah, it's not.
13: I mean, get it out of our neighborhood, get it out of Portland, and that matter is like.
0: Well, let's start with a very simple premise, right? Which is that it is unacceptable for any sort of civilized society of people that are living and working and playing and kids in parks and like every, you know, living our lives, right? It is unacceptable that is a part of it. Okay. So you got to the first thing that you do is manage your city in a way where this crap doesn't happen anymore. And it only happens, and this is happening in all cities, really, in many respects. But it's all happening in cities that have the same philosophical approach to how you deal with the issue, right? Which is that it's not something to intervene in with policing. It's not something we feel like the management of the addiction problem is one where we want to make sure that it's safe instead of trying to actually confront it head on. You know, like there's a million reasons why, but it's the same philosophies over and over again.
15: Well, everywhere. There's a tug of war between, say, one side, one for one or whatever, and the...
0: Are you referencing the needle exchange?
15: Yeah. And the medical professionals who really want it to be the 100-to-1.
0: Yes, and they're wrong.
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21: But Jackson's actual record in Augusta means Mainers pay more and keep far less. Your property taxes were already too high. Then Jackson's failed leadership in Augusta made it worse. As president of the Maine Senate, Troy raised property taxes on Maine seniors, voting twice to eliminate property tax relief. And under Jackson's failed leadership, Mainers paid more of their income on property taxes than any other state in the country. It's part of Troy's troubling pattern of making your life cost more. Maine electric bills surged 36%, the highest increase in America. And Maine had the highest property taxes in America. Look at his record. Troy Jackson made Maine more expensive, and you're paying the price.
23: I'm Susan Collins, candidate for Senate, and I've approved this message.
21: Paid for by Collins for Senator.
24: My name is Whitney.
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19: Now, your AccuWeather forecast.
12: Mostly cloudy today. It'll turn more humid and look for a bit of rain this afternoon. High 70. Some rain early tonight, then lingering clouds late tonight. Low 61. Tomorrow becoming mostly sunny, breezy, and warmer, but turning less humid. High 76. Saturday mostly sunny and cooler. High 64. For Sunday, cloudy and cool with some rain, mainly in the afternoon. The high just 60. For Monday, partly sunny. High 68. I'm AccuWeather meteorologist Joe Lundberg on Southern Maine's official weather station, News Radio 98.5 FM and AM 560 WGAN.
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0: We cook with gas around here, friends, on Thursday morning, that's for sure. And joining us now, as he usually does on Thursdays, and I haven't had a chance to talk to him in a couple weeks, Jason Savage, the senior advisor for the Maine Republican Party, with us now. Jason, how are things on this Thursday morning?
27: Things are good. I do have to say, though, if you cook with gas, you better watch out because Hannah Pingree may want to ban the radio station.
0: Walked into it. Speaking of that, Hannah Pingree, right? Yesterday we were at the Merida conference and all three gubernatorial candidates were there. They gave speeches at different times, had an interview with each of them on my radio program earlier in the morning. So it was gubernatorial day yesterday, and now it'll be gubernatorial day once again, Jason, because I got to ask you about the state of play as they stand now with, 47 days left before the election. Mercifully, we are getting down to the wire here a month and a half-ish before we actually go out there and vote. So tell me, Jason, how do you see things as they stand today, and what do you think happens over the remaining 40-something days?
27: It's closer. then the Democrats would have you believe, and it's going to continue to get closer as we begin to actually prosecute Hannah Pingree's record as the right-hand operative of Janet Mills in the Mills-Pingree administration. I'm not going to make a prediction about the final outcome, but nobody should be thinking that this race is a done deal in any way, shape, or form. And so, I point out also, around the country, you're seeing other gubernatorial races where the Republican is closing the gap with the Democrat that they believe is in the lead. Go to like New York or Massachusetts, and you can see similar.
0: So interestingly enough, I've had a

0: similar perception because, and again, some of this was from a distance while I was out traveling, but I did try to keep up on the news. I noticed that Hannah Pingree in particular is starting to do attacks, right? When you're when you're sitting on a big lead, right, you know, you do the fluffy pieces about how great you are and you, oh, look at all of my accomplishments and I'm a fantastic person. And you're just trying to sit on the lead, right? You're not trying to do anything controversial, make anyone mad, stir up the hornet's nest. But when you start to view somebody as a threat and maybe someone that's going to be nipping at your heels a little bit, that's when the attacks begin. And she has been specifically targeting Bobby Charles. I haven't really seen any attacks on Rick Bennett yet, but Bobby Charles, I have definitely seen some negative stuff directed toward. That, to me, if nothing else, is an indication that, okay, well, it's getting close enough that I've got to go attack the guy now. And that's, you know, backing up what you're saying.
1: Yeah, I think they thought they had lightning in a bottle with the attack by his sister. And I think that that really did not go over like they thought, and actually showed a compassionate side of Bobby that they probably didn't want the public to see. And, you know, he handled that the way, the man I know, the way I would expect him to handle it, which is, you know, with compassion and as a real human being who cares about his family. They thought they were going to get something different because they, in their mind, they believe the caricature that they painted to the public. They believe it in their own mind. Like, they bought their own hype on Bobby Charles, and it's scaring them now that isn't what they actually are up against.
0: We're speaking with Jason Savage, former executive director of the Maine Republican Party, senior advisor now at the Maine GOP, as we go through this election upcoming here. Obviously, you said no prediction towards the end here, so anything could happen. And I, you know, one thing that is definitely making the road harder, or at least the perception of it is a little harder, is the national environment. It doesn't feel like it's a great year for Republicans, but yet in the prior years that we've seen, Jason, where that kind of thing has happened in both directions, you know, like blue wave years and red wave years, you've seen plenty of places where that wave just didn't crash, where special, unique circumstances in that state and candidates and everything else conspire together to provide other options. And here in Maine, I have to believe that 8 years of the Mills administration and how deeply unpopular it is really does give a significant chance to, say, Bobby Charles to actually do something here that would initially maybe surprise you.
1: Yeah, I mean, I think that Mainers, as I've said many times, Mainers have experienced 8 years of the pain of Janet Mills and Hannah Pingree's policies, and they know who caused that pain. Now, the national environment is not great. We would really love to see this war in Iran come to a quick conclusion and have energy prices go back to where they were. We, you know, I'm acknowledging that. We're not trying to hide that. But at the same time, you know, Mainers have been dealing with years of increasing electricity costs. You know, your gas prices would be a lot lower if the Democrats would not keep automatically increasing it every chance they get. And all of these other policies, you know, when it comes to education being, you know, in the bottom in the country, while states like Mississippi are running away, you know, on literacy scores, or property taxes, you know, the property tax shocks that people are getting right now because the Democrats would rather give money to organizations that give out free needles and welfare to illegal immigrants than a better homestead exemption. I mean, we know who caused these problems. It's Janet Mills, it's Hannah Pingree, it's Troy Jackson, Matt Dunlap and company. And so that's the sort of counter current that's going against the national environment right now.
0: As we look at the other races going on right now, and that's, of course, affected by the national environment, too. But you have Troy Jackson, you have Susan Collins, which, of course, have dominated most coverage and certainly are dominating the airwaves. That's for sure. You know, Troy Jackson, you know, has been running an awful lot of TV ads attacking Susan Collins, as have his allies. And they're trying desperately to drag her down. You know, even the most optimistic polling, though, for him puts him in a position that's much weaker than we saw for Sarah Gideon when she was running 6 years ago in that race. And that has to be a little bit concerning. I know that they're all excited about having what they call a lead or it being tied or whatever else, but that's actually, I have to imagine, disappointing. Like, they would think and would want to be sort of coasting through something bigger than that right now. And Collins, I would have to imagine, feels, I think, a little bullish on her chances based on how she's been taking that punch, right? She clearly has a steel jaw and then thrown the entire kitchen sink at her and yet still sitting in that same spot as before. What do you make of the race right now, Jason?
1: You know, Troy Jackson is like a Bernie Sanders and Graham Platner acolyte. who's got a very, very checkered past when it comes to things like flip-flopping on votes when his son was lobbying for the companies that were, you know, concerned about certain legislation. The use of just ridiculous amounts of taxpayer funds, supposedly commuting back and forth to Allagash when he was actually just staying right there in Augusta, 2 or 3 miles from the state house. I think that when you get right down to, oh, his temper, throwing water bottles and intimidating female colleagues, I think when you get right down to it, the Maine electorate is gonna make a pretty clear decision on that. I'm not making a prediction on points there, but I think that they've got trouble with Troy Jackson, and he wasn't really vetted the way that he should have been before they made that choice.
0: And it's, at some point, you also have to just deal with the fact that he wasn't their first choice. I've never really seen that work, you know, in other races in the past where, you know, some party has to get like a, okay, I'll guess I'll take this guy, you know, for a replacement because of a scandal or something like that, and have it go well. It just never seems to, right? It's like this was not who they really wanted, right?
1: There's a clip out there of Troy Jackson actually saying he wished I wish that hadn't happened with Graham, meaning I wish Graham was still in the race. And I was like, wow, even Troy Jackson isn't Troy Jackson's first choice.
0: Oh, man. Well, the other one, of course, that we frequently keep our eyes on is the CD2 race. It was kind of funny to watch Matt Dunlap, I think, earlier this week, touting that kind of ridiculous poll that had, I think it was tied. I think it was like 49-49 or something like that. And he's out there saying, like, look at our momentum. Look at our momentum. And it's a pretty historically inaccurate poll that has given, I think, like 6 points to Democrats for the last several years. So it's actually kind of in a lot of ways bad news for him, I would say. If that's the bias of the poll and he's only tied, then that's a really bad side for him. How do you view the LePage Dunlap race right now?
1: I mean, I think that when you're talking about the federal races, you do have to be more concerned about the national environment. So I think it's something I don't want to take anything for granted there, but I was kind of goofy what Dunlap did, and actually kind of goofy for that whole side to try to push that out there like they did. But goofy is definitely a word that I would use to describe Matt Dunlap. So I guess I'm not surprised by that. I mean, the fact that that firm didn't release a poll saying he's up by 5 like they would have done with Emily Kane or whoever else is running that's what you normally see. So when they're saying it's tied, well, okay, that means you're down and you're just making stuff up.
0: Yeah. What you're doing is you're trying to create the impression of momentum so that you can raise a little bit more money and then have people believe in your candidacy so that maybe you can actually get momentum. You know, it's like
1: manufacturing.
0: Yeah, it's like creating a narrative before a narrative actually really exists. Right. It's like, you know, it's a little bit of a fiction you've created to create an impression that's not all that honest. Maybe that's
1: They might as well just go to ChatGPT and tell ChatGPT to make them a fake poll that says whatever they want at this point.
0: Well, that might have actually been how that poll was conducted. Who knows?
1: that might be.
0: Jason Savage joining us as he does every single year, always every single week. Appreciate it as always, sir. Thanks for being with us. And we will talk again next Thursday as we inch ever closer to that election day.
1: Sounds great. Thanks, Matt.
0: Appreciate it.
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3: 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Police are looking for a suspect who stole a large amount of vape products from a shop in Westbrook. Police say the suspect broke into the business in the downtown area overnight late last month, but have not released the name of that business. Suspect is a white man, possibly in his mid-30s with facial hair. Anyone with information is asked to contact Westbrook Police. Investigators say speed was a factor when a 36-year-old motorcyclist was killed in a crash in York County. Maine State Police are investigating that crash on New Dam Road in Limerick. Dustin Moreau of West Newfield was pronounced dead at the scene after he was found unresponsive a short distance away from his motorcycle. Investigators say he wasn't wearing a helmet when he failed to handle a corner and hit a rock wall. Maine voters are expressing their thoughts as November's midterm elections are quickly approaching in less than 7 weeks. Marianne Grafasi-Miller blames GOP lawmakers lawmakers in Washington for failing to stand up to President Trump.
4: I have no respect for the Republicans that haven't stood up against him for everything that he has just taken over and just trashed our country.
3: CBS 13 News reports there are three high-profile races in Maine, including the contest for governor, 2nd Congressional District, and U.S. Senate. The Senate race is being closely watched across the country as a possible barometer of which party controls the chamber. Let's check your AccuWeather with the forecast now and check in with meteorologist Joe Lundberg.
5: Mostly cloudy today and becoming more humid with a couple of showers around this afternoon, a high near 70. Rain early tonight, then remaining mostly cloudy late tonight, though 61. Tomorrow will turn out mostly sunny, breezy and warmer, but less humid, high 76.
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0: generic competitors in the U.S. and Europe early in the next decade. In the near term, the Danish company is also trying to regain market share from Eli Lilly. And soaring fuel prices have airlines looking at cutting flights and considering fare hikes. United and American say they may need to cut more capacity in the fourth quarter, while Southwest also sees room to hike fares. American estimates fuel will add $1 billion in extra costs in the last 3 months of the year. Erica Herskowitz, Bloomberg Radio.
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10: The interest rate thing is an interesting story. President Donald Trump said on Wednesday that he still has confidence in Federal Reserve Chair Kevin Warsh, but also said that he wants the central bank to slash interest rates to 1% or less. Trump's comments came hours after the central bank announced its first rate hike since 2023. Warsh, who was nominated by Trump as Fed chair, has defended Wednesday's widely expected rate increase of 25 basis points as appropriate. The decision by the 12-member Federal Open Market Committee to raise benchmark interest rates to a target range of 3.75 to 4% was unanimous. I do. Trump told reporters when he was asked after arriving on a campaign trip to North Carolina if he still had confidence in Warsh. I'm relying on Kevin, but he's got, you know, a very tough board. He's got a board that was put there by other people. And I told him, I talked to Kevin and I said, you might as well vote with the board. It's not going to matter. Trump's remarks may undercut his and Warsh's promise that the Fed has independence from the White House. I also think that it's not true. The idea that Trump, like, called up Kevin before the vote and said, hey, man, you're cool. Just go ahead and vote that way. It's not terribly credible, especially since Warsh was out there defending the decision. Sounds very much like a guy who actually thinks that rates probably should increase because he's not stupid. Because they should, as much as I don't think the Federal Reserve should exist, and I don't like the Federal Reserve, and I don't like the Federal Reserve's decisions, and so on and so forth. At the same time, when you're evaluating economic performance and what the Federal Reserve is charged to do by law, with inflation running hotter than it should, that is actually one of the levers they have to pull to try to make it less hot. That's really just all there is to it, which is why it was a unanimous decision. Not rocket science. And if you were to do what Trump wanted, if you were to lower interest rates to 1% or less, the effect that it would have on inflation would be undeniable. Absolutely undeniable. I mean, it's just common

0: sense. I mean, you don't have to be an economist to actually understand why that would affect prices. You would heat up lending, you would heat up spending, and when you would do that, it would create, what would it create? More demand, more supply of money flush in the system, and it would create scarcity, and that would increase prices because of it. It's just, I mean, it's just solid, well-established economic reality. I mean, I want my rates to be low too. It wouldn't be a bad thing for mortgages. It wouldn't be a bad thing for credit cards. It wouldn't be a bad thing for literally anything. I would like it to be 1%, but the effect on the economy in a world where everything is getting more expensive is not like something you should ignore. And you know what? Funny thing is Trump doesn't even want that, right? In an election year, he wouldn't want to set off a new round of inflation that even went up like half a percentage point. Just wouldn't want that, right? So this is actually the responsible thing to do, believe it or not. And I'm 100% convinced that Warsh thought so and that it had nothing to do with the president calling him and telling him, oh, it's cool. It's cool, man. You just do whatever. I mean, now that he's in the job, right? It is an independent agency and that appointment is an independent appointment. Now that he's in there, he's basically in there. He's now free to just be whatever he wants to be. He doesn't have to clap like a seal every time the president says something to him. So he might have shined him on quite a bit before the appointment. We'll see how he behaves now that he's in the chair, but it looks very much like you would expect, which is that now he's actually doing the job. 879-9426 is the phone number. Appreciate you being with us. Why don't we go to the phones and talk to Paul from South Portland, who is first up. Paul, how are you?
1: Hey, doing good. Matt, this is going to be a bit of a change, but before you left, you talked about how women might have been taking a bad stance, a not productive stance for themselves about Lindsey Clancy.
0: Yeah. I'm not sad I missed that verdict, by the way, and I didn't have to talk about it because it would have raised my blood pressure significantly.
1: Oh, well, then I'm sorry to do this to you. there have been some people now, and it's not picking up too much momentum, but there have been some people that saying, you know, if women are telling us that they can't be held responsible when they have a bad hormone day, then maybe we should revoke the 19th Amendment. And I think the moral of this is we need to all just, enough is enough. You're responsible when you have a bad hormone day. Women are responsible when they have a bad hormone day. Men are responsible when they have a bad hormone day. Just because your testosterone raises up, you don't get to beat the tar out of somebody. Okay? You don't get to be an abuser just because your testosterone goes up. We've heard that all the time.
0: But I got really, really angry, Paul. I got really, really angry.
1: Matter.
0: Because Hulk mad.
1: You still need to be held responsible. Enough is enough. People need to be held responsible for their actions, whether they have a bad hormone day or what's going on. And it's true for men, and it's true for women. And if women do not want to be held responsible when they have a bad hormone day, then come on, enough. Give up the 19th Amendment then, yeah, or whatever.
0: I'm also just generally over any argument about sort of like temporary snaps of sanity. I really am. I mean, like, that's something that we used to ridicule and make fun of, you know, not that long ago. And now it's increasingly becoming like an excuse for murderous behavior, not even bad behavior, but murderous behavior. And I just don't accept it. I'm just not there. Paul, appreciate you calling in.
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4: 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On this Thursday, I'm thinking about artificial intelligence. When I first heard about AI, I thought it was a steak sauce. But this technology will soon affect every single person on the planet. You may have heard President Trump downplaying the risks of AI. Many folks believe that. But based upon our research, there is some danger in the wind. The problem is nobody knows how that danger will surface. Are we going to fight robots in our driveways? 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That is the Morning O'Reilly Update. 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
6: Mostly cloudy today. It'll turn more humid and look for a bit of rain this afternoon. High 70. Some rain early tonight, then lingering clouds late tonight. Low 61. Tomorrow becoming mostly sunny, breezy, and warmer, but turning less humid. High 76. Saturday, mostly sunny and cooler. High 64. For Sunday, cloudy and cool with some rain, mainly in the afternoon. The high just 60. For Monday, partly sunny. High 68. I'm AccuWeather meteorologist Joe Lundberg on Southern Maine's official weather station, News Radio 98.5 FM and AM 560 WGAN.
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0: Thursday, we get an opportunity to speak with security analyst Josh Filler, who is here with us once more. And we always appreciate talking to him. And Josh, how are things on this Thursday morning, sir?
7: Doing well. Welcome back.
0: Yes, nice to be here. Thanks, thanks, sir. Appreciate hearing it. I got a few things to go over with you here, and I'm going to start off with the state of Massachusetts. It's been in the news a lot lately. You know, I think the Lindsey Clancy trial would be the big one that a lot of people have been paying attention to for some time, and it's not exactly something that makes you fall in love with the state of Massachusetts and the attitude of the people that live there. But the government of Massachusetts also in the news for other reasons, including now this situation where there is a trans dispute which has resulted in the seizing of the daughter in the case by the state. And it's quite a scandalous and shocking incident. So tell me a little bit more about it. How did this happen? What was the response from the Massachusetts government, and where are we on it?
7: Yeah, I thought this was important, A, because it's next door, B, because the laws and administrative rules in place in Massachusetts are very similar to the laws and administrative rules in the state of Maine. So something like this very well could happen here. I'm not saying it will, but it could. And it also points out that the trans issue goes well beyond, you know, sports and locker rooms and the like. It really covers how we raise our children. And this case involves a couple, Joseph and Arlene Kutzko. They have a daughter in high school. We don't know exactly what her age is, but she's obviously under 18. And apparently she was going through some kind of transition, a social transition, and most of it was happening.

0: happening at school. The school did not inform the parents. The parents eventually became aware of it. There was a dispute between the child and the parents. The parents did not want to affirm the transition. And so the school reported the parents to protective services, child protective services. Allegedly, the child did say something. She did not feel safe at home. I don't know if that's actually true or not, but in either case, the school was acting without the parents' knowledge and consent for some time, and then reported the parents to protective services, which then seized the child. They're now in litigation against the parents, and the parents are in litigation against them. And most interestingly, the Massachusetts District Court issued an injunction against the state, which recently tried to pump the child full of testosterone, which could do irreversible damage to this girl. And so we sit in this, the parents are sitting in this state of limbo, which as a parent, I have to say, it's just, it's a nightmare. I mean, this is a real nightmare. And the case proceeds. We don't know exactly how it's going to end, but it's getting national attention, which I think is a good thing. Because like you said, I don't think this reflects well on Massachusetts either.
1: No, it doesn't. But you mentioned how this could happen in other places, and it's the reason you want to bring it up, and I agree with you. I mean, here in Maine, we've actually already seen this type of issue where there's been a tension between especially schools and parents about what ultimately has happened in those schools when a child, you know, sort of verbalizes some sort of confusion about their identity and, you know, seeks a guidance counselor's, guidance, I guess, about that, and not informing parents, not involving families at all, going around them and basically working with the child without their permission to, you know, begin some sort of a transition period in their lives. And that's a rather shocking violation of parental rights, obviously. It's another shocking example of the state taking over the responsibility of caring for children in general. There's health care questions about that. And it's already happened.
0: Yeah.
1: So maybe this exact, you know, outcome hasn't happened, but I could certainly see something like this happening in the end in Maine and, frankly, Connecticut or Rhode Island or California or, you know, Washington State or where, you know, a lot of places that have, I think, similar philosophies about how I think the relationship between parents and state works.
0: Yeah. Well, yeah. I mean, the difference is what hasn't happened in Maine yet is going this extra step and having the school basically report the parents to protective services and then basically kidnapping the child. I mean, I would describe this as state-sponsored kidnapping. And it, you know, the law, when it comes to child abuse and what, you know, how that's defined, and it's often quite vague. But what has always kind of held it together was a universal understanding and agreement on what that is. We now have a situation where the state believes it is appropriate and protective of a child to seize the child from its home and pump it full of drugs, which can do irreversible changes and damage, up to and including sterilization of a female by pumping her full of testosterone. If you said to me 20 years ago, this is a scenario, I wouldn't believe it. I would not believe it.
1: 10 years ago.
0: Here we are.
1: Yeah, it's remarkable. Josh Filler joining us, as he always does on Thursdays, and we always appreciate that. I want to talk about the Supreme Court decision on the Trump mail-in ballot order. I know this has caused, I think, a lot of controversy with just the order in the first place, and then, of course, the Supreme Court weighing in on it. Can you tell us ultimately what happened, what the response is, and what happens next? What is the next shoe to drop?
0: So I think for purposes of the 2026 midterms, this is probably a dead letter, the Trump executive order. However, it is not a dead letter going into 2028. This is all on the emergency docket. These are all preliminary rulings. And so it's not, they have not reached the merits. Although I have to say, given the breakdown of the court's decision, the best you could say is it, you know, Trump maybe has three votes on the court. It looks like the other six are at least hostile to this going forward if they ever reach the merits. But for 2026, it is largely dead. We don't know what five of the justices were thinking. They simply up

0: upheld the lower court's injunction. Justice Kavanaugh basically said he believed the states needed more time under the Administrative Procedure Act to challenge the law and the rule. Really, it's really the post office rule here that's in question. And because they don't have enough time under the APA, he upheld the injunction. Alito and Thomas wrote an extensive dissent. They basically believe the APA does not apply because the Postal Service is exempt from the APA, and that the Postal Service and the president have the authority to issue this rule because Congress has delegated that authority under its constitutional authority to set elections, federal elections. But that's the dissent. There's two votes for that opinion. And so I think in the short run, it's dead. And on the long term, I think it's probably on life support.
1: Yeah. And what is next, though? I mean, like, we're at the point where an executive order is taking place on this issue because Congress has basically refused to do anything or has been unable to do anything, if you want to be more charitable to them. So without legislation and legal changes to the federal code, you know, the president of the United States decided to try to still do something via executive order, and now that's been bounced. So what exactly is the next step for any future election? If this one was obviously canceled out for this year, what other steps could you take? Is it just crafting a different executive order that might be more narrowly tailored in some way, or how would you go about it?
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1: I mentioned, by the way, when I was talking to Josh just a moment ago, that Congress didn't really act on anything related to, you know, voting, the ballot security stuff, you know, the SAVE Act didn't pass. Like, they didn't go anywhere inside Congress because Congress really hasn't done much of anything, which is one of the things that ultimately created the executive order that Trump did in the first place, because he wanted something to happen. They didn't do anything, so it was his next option, right? Well, speaking of Congress doing nothing, Speaker Mike Johnson said on Wednesday that he is canceling planned Thursday votes and sending members home for a 7-week recess a day earlier than expected. The decision lops off yet another day of the pre-election legislative schedule that Johnson had already truncated by 2 weeks. It is also allowing members to avoid having to take a vote on the impeachment resolution introduced by Representative Thomas Massie, targeting Defense Secretary Pete Hegseth, which would have hit the floor, no later than Thursday under House rules. Johnson called the idea of impeaching Hegseth ridiculous on Wednesday. "It's a publicity stunt by someone who wants attention," he says. "It will immediately be tabled, of course, but we probably won't do that today. We'll probably do it when we come back, but it's a stunt. Secretary Hegseth has done an extraordinary job." Leadership staffers indicated in a notice that to members that the other votes expected Thursday on overturning some EPA regulations would now take place Wednesday evening. The House could also vote on holding hedge fund mogul Leon Black in contempt of Congress over his refusal to testify in the Oversight Committee's Jeffrey Epstein investigation, Johnson said. Point, though, of course, is that Congress is going home early after they already were going to go home 2 weeks early because they really aren't doing anything at all. You know, and it begs a question, too. I was thinking about this on a recent break. You know, my news today is sort of suffocating with things that Trump is doing that annoy the hell out of me. Like the Kevin Warsh thing with the Federal Reserve. And again, that's not a defense of the Federal Reserve or interest rate hikes or any of that stuff. I just like the interference with the Federal Reserve in the first place, the desire for an economically suicidal, inflation-laden drop of interest rates, etc. It's just it's economic illiteracy to the highest order, which is somehow what I've come to expect from him at this point. So that's annoying to me. The whole Kennedy Center thing, I'm not going to cover it as a story. But I mean, is there a stupider thing in American politics right now than Trump vainly needing his name on the Kennedy Center and now threatening to blow up the building, basically, if he doesn't get it? I mean, it's just childish behavior. It's ridiculous. It's stupid, you know. So it's like the news is full of things that are annoying the hell out of me about Trump right now. And then I'm looking at, you know, Mike Johnson and the Republicans in Congress, and they're doing nothing and they're going home. And I would say that the experiment with Republican management of the country in the last 2 years has been

0: not positive. It has not been positive. I have not really cared for much of what I've seen. There's been some good things. There's been some accomplishments. I'm not saying there's nothing, but a massive, massive disappointment to me, particularly on things that matter a lot to me, like spending and debt and the budget. And you know, that's been an unmitigated disaster, no doubt about it. Okay, so now I've established the fact that I'm not happy, right? So the inevitable question then becomes, would we have been better off if the Democrats had won in 2024? And the implication, of course, would be, sure, of course, if they've done a bad job, if they're not doing anything, and if many of the things that they... I mean, the dispute with Canada, and now Canada's going to the European Union trying to be an associate member. It's another thing that annoys me on my list today. You know, I don't care if they do that or not, but, like, Trump's all pissy about it. So he's like, I'm going to slap more tariffs on Europe. It's like, I can't handle how dumb most of this stuff is. It's just dumb beyond words, right? So I watched that. And you ask yourself, would you have been better off with the Democrats in charge? And the natural assumption would be yes, because the alternative to something crappy has to be something better, right? No. No, it doesn't.
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9: From ABC News. I'm Sherry Preston. New worries about artificial intelligence as OpenAI CEO Sam Altman says his company has identified six more AI models engaging in behavior described as concerning. Former AI researcher Daniel Cocotello says there are numerous instances of AI models playing nice only to deceive humans afterwards.
10: The AIs often end up with different goals than the goals they were supposed to have, and different, you know, moral principles than the principles they were supposed to have. In particular, we don't seem to be very good at making them honest, like at all.
9: There was a bill in Congress that would have forced AI companies to install a so-called kill switch, but Senator Rand Paul said he would not support it. In his opinion, it's not ready.
11: It's imperative that AI systems are safe and that humans remain in control. But if Congress acts hastily before the technology is understood, Congress risks killing innovation and setting this technology back decades.
9: A lot of humans have been worried that AI will take their jobs. That hasn't happened yet. In light of a new Labor Department report showing initial unemployment claims fell below 200,000 last week.
12: Economists see it as an indicator of fewer layoffs. 196,000 out-of-work Americans filed their first applications for state jobless benefits in the week just ended, 10,000 fewer than the week before. But those same economists cautioned that the figure might have been skewed by the Labor Day holiday.
9: ABC's Jim Ryan. New information on the cost of the war with Iran. Besides just gas, ABC has obtained new images of U.S. bases in the Middle East that have been damaged or destroyed.
13: One American service member who served in this war telling us the American people are unaware of the extent of the damage that American bases are taking in. It's being kept a secret, and we're acting like it's no big deal. But you know, there are drone strikes and ballistic missile strikes actively landing on bases every day.
9: ABC Chief White House Correspondent Mary Bruce. You're listening to ABC News.
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2: 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A motorcyclist is now dead after a fiery crash on Route 302 in Windham last night involving an accused impaired driver. Windham police say 33-year-old Chad Jordan of Westbrook was driving erratically along Route 302 about 7 o'clock. They say Jordan was impaired when he hit another vehicle driven by a woman from Casco and then smashed into a motorcycle which burst into flames and killed the motorcycle rider instantly. That person has not been identified. Police say Jordan's charged with OUI with more charges expected. Police in Pittsfield, they're warning about a phone scam that's initially highly deceptive with an incoming call matching the ID and photograph of the victim's spouse. But the person on the other end turns out to be highly agitated and demands money or their spouse will be seriously injured or killed. Officers say in this case, that person receiving the call was able to contact their spouse who was at work and safe. Police say it's important to report such a threat and are offering tips, which we posted at WGAN.com. Current economic climate is leading to concern about senior citizens here in Maine, where a third of people 65 and older live on a fixed income of $25,000. That's according to a new report from the state's Council on Aging. Council says core issues like the economy and healthcare policy have not adapted to how much longer people are now living than they did even one or two generations ago. Maine has the oldest population in the country. Penobscot Nation has completed the acquisition of more than 11,000 acres near Mount Katahdin. Press Hill reports the transfer is the first phase of a vast land return of the east branch of the Penobscot River to the tribe. It'll bring 30,000 acres back under tribal control and could also lead to a new southern access route into Katahdin Woods and Waters National Monument. Tribe reportedly does not consider the river as a resource that can be owned, but as a relative. November's election is now less than 7 weeks away, and voters are weighing in on several pivotal elections here in Maine. Bangor resident Frank O'Sullivan is skeptical of any of the candidates will bring change to Washington or Augusta.
3: I think you maybe should stand on the things you know you can change or fight really hard to make that change. But just to get in there and now nothing happens and you don't really do anything.
2: CBS 13 News reports three high-profile races in Maine include the contest for governor of the 2nd Congressional District and U.S. Senate. Accurate the forecast now and Joe Lundberg.
4: Mostly cloudy today and becoming more humid with a couple of showers around this afternoon, a high near 70. Rain early tonight, then remaining mostly cloudy late tonight, though 61. Tomorrow will turn out mostly sunny, breezy, and warmer, but less humid, high 76.
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5: Doc Boston and making a donation today. Churchill Exchange with Chuck Zotta and Mike Armstrong.
6: Chuck, Mike, and Tucker with you here the day after the Fed meeting where the Federal Reserve raised the federal funds rate by 0.25%. They made no other changes to the Fed balance sheet or any other programs. And generally, in my opinion, it was a much better performance from Kevin Warsh, who was much tighter in what he was saying, didn't editorialize too much, didn't go off script too much. And as a result, I think that you're seeing a better post-market reaction, specifically in bonds to a certain extent. The equity side is going to be what it is, but I think overall, a much improved performance from Warsh that was, again, tighter, shorter, more to the point, and didn't open himself up for the type of second-guessing that he did at the July meeting.
7: Yeah, there were three Fed events in my mind yesterday that mattered to investors. One was the press conference, as you mentioned, and I think he checked the box on it. He did not have bad answers to questions. There was really nothing to press him on. He avoided talking about issues that he shouldn't be talking about. Check the box there. The next was the SEP. You know, what was going to be released there? What can you glean from it? What you learned from it was that not only did members raise rates at this meeting, but they think that they might need to go higher next time. I know Warsh doesn't love that tool, so hence he doesn't submit anything to the SEP for the dot plot, but, you know, nonetheless, we have that. And then the third was just the decision itself, which was voted in unanimously. And so I think any of those lingering questions for the time being, at least, about whether or not the Fed is serious about inflation, actually going to follow through, to me, were put to bed yesterday.
6: So I think there are still some questions as to what we get from the Fed because of what the dot plot implies versus what the market's pricing in.
7: Mm-hmm.
6: And, you know, when we talk about that, what I mean there is if you look at what the dot plot priced in, and again, remember that the dot plot is basically it's all of the Fed members going out and saying, here's where we think inflation's going to be, growth, unemployment, and the Fed funds rate. So all those, the key things that really matter. And here's where we are right now, is that the Fed's median dot for the end of the year comes in at 4.1%. And so it's basically implying, okay, there's going to be one more rate hike before the end of the year. If you then take that and look at what it's saying for the end of 2027, so go out an additional year, what it is showing you is that the Fed is saying, okay, we think Fed funds is going to stay at 4.1% through 2027. Okay, got it. And then the longer run projection, or even if you just want to take a look at the 2028 projection in 2029, what you have is the 2028 one, Fed funds rate declines to 3.9%. So saying, hey, at some point in 2028, we're then going to be able to cut interest rates by 0.25%. So the Fed is saying, we're going to hike one more time, chill for a couple of years, and then we're going to basically be done. Got it. If you take a look at what the futures curve is showing, specifically the overnight bank lending rate, the SOFR rate, SOFR, if you look at what that is showing for projections, it's showing two hikes by year end. It's showing a peak of 4.73% about a year from now. So it's saying, look, you're not going to get away with just two hikes. You're going to need probably two or three more after that. So it's pricing in like four or five hikes that need to happen. Mm. And then by the end of 28, maybe you can get that rate down to 4.6%. So maybe you take 0.25% off the board in 28. So this is where I do think there's a discrepancy right now. And these can't both be right. Remember, interest rates can't be in two places at one time. They're just like people. Unless you have a twin, you know, you can't really do that game. So I think that the next question that is out there and what markets are going to pick up on is, okay, rates markets are pricing in another 3 to 4 hikes. The Fed's saying we're going to go one more and we think that's enough. Which one of those is going to be correct? I don't know the answer, by the way. Like I don't have a dog in the fight. I don't know which one's going to be right. And remember, rates markets, it's not like they know things that we don't. If you took a look at that same market back in April, which remember, April was what? We'd seen the Iran war going on for about 2 months now. It wasn't like in its first days or anything. And in April, it was pricing in basically 0.5 percentage point in cuts by the end of 2027. Well, that's clearly not what's materialized since. So I'm not suggesting the Fed is wrong and the market's right, because in the spring, the bond market and the rates market was not pricing this in. But what I am saying is, hey, when these markets are telling you different things, the interesting question to think about is, okay, which way is this going to resolve? Is it going to resolve in the direction of what the Fed is telling us, or the direction of what the market's telling us, and there isn't one that you can point to that's always right there.
7: Yeah, I guess, you know,

0: interview with Channel 5 WCVB here in Boston. Ben Sino asked me the question that we are seeing right now. Perversely, could the Fed hiking rates lead to lower mortgage rates? I want to talk about what this actually means for people. It was a great question that he asked yesterday. I want to dive in there. What does this rate hike actually practically mean for everybody listening right now? That's next on the Financial Exchange.
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2: Seeing some high volume out there on those roads today, folks. 93 northbound at exit.
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8: 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Mike, one of these costs, in my opinion, isn't actually a financial one, but more an emotional one, in that if you want to stop working, but you haven't yet realized that you're able to, you might miss out on years of retirement that you otherwise could have had.
0: Yeah, Chuck, I'll make the argument that with enough planning, there's no such thing as saving too much for retirement from a financial perspective.
8: Sure.
0: 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And so I'm with you on that perspective, Chuck. 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
4: Mike, you raised the question in the at the end of the last segment. It was asked to you yesterday, hey, if the Fed is raising interest rates, is there a chance that that could mean that mortgage rates still come down? And to start on this, remember, when the Federal Reserve changes interest rates, the Fed does not tell you what your mortgage is going to be. The Federal Reserve directly controls short-term overnight lending rates that it sets. It does not set longer-term rates directly. In some instances, it has intervened in the bond market to buy longer-term bonds to try to make those rates lower. Quantitative easing in the 2010s is an example of this. But the Fed does not say, we are going to target 4.3% for the 10-year Treasury. That's not what they do.
5: Nope.
4: So, to start to answer this, we're going to look at the mirror situation that we saw in both 2024 and 2025. 2024, on September 12th, the effective Fed funds rate was 5.33%, and the mortgage rate, the average 30-year fixed rate mortgage, was about 6.4%. The Fed embarked on a cutting cycle where they cut interest rates by 1% into the end of 2024. Mortgage rates actually rose, touching almost 7% by the start of January. Fed cutting, mortgage rates went up.
5: Mm-hmm.
4: Fast forward another year, 2025. September, mid-September, Fed funds raise at 4.33, 30-year fixed rate mortgage, 6.35. Fed cuts interest rates again, and mortgage rates basically don't move. They didn't go up in this case, but they basically stayed right in that 6.3, 6.2 range over the rest of the year, despite the Fed cutting short-term interest rates by 0.75%. So now, it's been one day. Again, like you can't read too much into this. One day means absolutely nothing. But, Mike, did the Fed cut or hike yesterday?
5: They hiked.
4: 10-year Treasury down 0.59, down 5.9 basis points to 4.947%. It's one day. I'm not saying that this is what we are going to see definitively, but we've seen the opposite happen where the Fed cuts rates and mortgage rates move up over the next 3 months. There is absolutely a world in which the Fed hikes and mortgage rates can come down over the next 3 months.
5: Yeah. Now, this is the opposite of what happened yesterday after the announcement, right?
4: Yes.
5: Rates were flat. We saw some of what we are seeing now after the announcement. Kevin Warsh started talking, and rates started climbing again. So, again, a single day's move, you should not write in too much to it.
4: No.
5: But the real power of the Fed here is attempting to convince investors, convince markets, that they are going to be willing to exert the painful conditions under which inflation would come down. Because that's what they have, right? They have this really nasty hammer that can crush the economy if they do as much, you know, if they're willing to do so, which does nothing to, you know, pump more oil out of the ground. It does nothing to refine diesel. It does nothing to produce more clothes that get onto the shelves and bring down costs there. They can't grow potatoes. They can make it more difficult for people to get wage gains. They can make it more difficult for companies to borrow, individuals to borrow money, and thereby hurt the demand side of the equation. And so that's how they may be capable of bringing down those longer term rates, is by convincing the investing public that, no, I don't need to demand higher on those long-term bonds because inflation's not going to be as much of a problem as I thought it was yesterday.
4: Now, the counter to this is if what they are doing is not enough to convince the public, then you could have a case where the Fed is hiking, but just not quickly enough, and so mortgage rates either stay the same or continue to rise as well.
5: Yeah, I was actually looking for that yesterday. We got a mini effect of that because let's say we had seen, you know, the Fed hike rates yesterday, but Warsh hadn't given a very convincing press conference, or maybe it was a divided vote and you had three people, you know, voting for no rate hike. I think there would have been an argument there that, oh, they don't seem terribly firm in their convictions here. Maybe they're not going to do enough. And rates, you know, possibly could have blown out to the upside. I was talking about that with Mark Vendetti on Tuesday of this week. Like, huh, it would be pretty fascinating if we got a rate hike with yields up. I don't think we convincingly got that yesterday and today. And today we are seeing that longer-term bond come down a bit. I think for the reasons we talked about, the press conference was pretty good. It was a unanimous vote for a rate hike. They may not be forecasting as much of a hiking cycle as the markets are, but I think there's still a lot of time for that to be resolved.
4: Yeah, the biggest question to me over the remainder of the year, other than energy prices, which, look, I think the cake is mostly baked there, and that's, I don't know that there's too much room for them to come down until you get a conclusive resolution to what's going on in the Middle East. You may be seeing some signs of things that could at least cap prices and prevent them from moving too much higher, but we'll have to see how the next couple weeks go. So forget about energy prices. I'm really curious what's going on in the labor market right now. Because, once again, the last few weeks, starting to see some green shoots after a relatively quiet summer. You got continuing and initial claims falling again the last couple weeks. You've got the ADP weekly data that's showing a little bit of a pickup there. The JOLTS report may be showing, you know, some stability and starting to find a bottom as far as openings. And so maybe you get, as opposed to the last 3 years where the labor market weakened into year-end, maybe you get a little bit of a boost to the labor market heading into year end. And that could be, you know, something that a lot of people didn't have on their bingo card. Quick break here. We got Wall Street Watch next.
1: 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A tractor-trailer driver falling asleep, that's being blamed on causing a crash on I-95 in Hamden. Maine State Police say troopers were sent to a tractor-trailer crash overnight this morning and found that rig overturned on the shoulder. According to troopers, the driver, a 59-year-old North Carolina man, suffered minor injuries. They say the driver fell asleep, causing that tractor-trailer to go off the road and overturn, cleanup extending through this morning, causing some delays there on I-95. University of Maine is now rolling out its own form of artificial intelligence. The school now has a new type of ChatGPT that's catering to students and staff. School says it wants the AI model to be used as a tool, not as a replacement for traditional learning. UMaine is not requiring any staff or students to use the AI model and does not see them requiring it anytime soon. The addition's costing UMaine about $1.5 million for a two-year contract. City of Portland looking at a project to redesign the Forest Avenue corridor between Bedford Street and Baxter Boulevard, which has been designated as a high crash, high injury area. Portland resident Liz Trice says the speed limit needs to be reduced on Forest Ave.
6: We need to be getting down to 20 miles an hour. The difference between 20 miles an hour versus 25 miles an hour increases a 30% chance of death if a person is hit by a car.
1: CBS 13 News reports the city's transportation committee is advancing the project, which calls for reducing the travel to one lane in each direction with a dedicated center turn lane. Accurate with the forecast now and meteorologist Joe Lundberg.
7: Mostly cloudy today and becoming more humid with a couple of showers around this afternoon. The high near 70. Rain early tonight, then remaining mostly cloudy late tonight, though 61. Tomorrow will turn out mostly sunny, breezy, and warmer, but less humid. High 76.
1: 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I'm Jason Taylor. 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
8: News News. I'm Sherry Preston. Some encouraging news from the Labor Department. There were 196,000 unemployment filings last week, 10,000 fewer than the week before, and the lowest number since July. There are also new numbers out today on home building. It's slowing as mortgage rates are rising.
9: The Census Bureau says housing starts last month were 2.6%.

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1: United States Deputy Sheriff's Association is a national nonprofit and America's largest non-governmental provider of services to law enforcement. USDSA assists city, county, state, and federal law enforcement agencies through our many varied programs, including free safety equipment donations, free officer survival training, cash donations, and condolence letters to the family of law enforcement officers who perished in the line of duty. USDSA also provides a citizen awareness program and thank you cards to law enforcement. These are just some of the ways United States Deputy Sheriff's Association assists America's law enforcement and the citizens they serve. For more information about United States Deputy Sheriff's Association or to see how you can help, please visit usdeputy.org. United States Deputy Sheriff's Association, taking training to the next level because lives are on the line.
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3: 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I'm Peter Greenberg, and this is today's Worldwide Travel Minute. 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
5: From ABC News, I'm Sherry Preston. ABC News has obtained photographs about the extent of damage Iranian missile and drone strikes have taken to U.S. bases in the Middle East since the war began with Iran nearly 7 months ago. The pictures show damage to U.S. planes and supplies and also barracks. Here's ABC military contributor Mick Mulroy.
6: It isn't just they're going after military hardware, aircraft, runways, etc., but they seem to be deliberately targeting housing modules, so the barracks where our military members sleep. So that indicates to me they're trying to cause major casualties. This is obviously an issue that needs to be addressed.
5: At least one service member tells ABC News there are missile and drone strikes on bases nearly every day. For months, Pentagon Chief Pete Hegseth has tried to downplay Iran's attacks. OpenAI now disclosing six more reports of unexpected or concerning behavior in its AI models, including the models acting without authorization and evading oversight. ABC's Elizabeth Schulze.
7: This is really underscoring the urgent warnings from OpenAI CEO Sam Altman and rival Anthropic CEO Dario Amodei that AI is learning to outsmart humans and that the tech needs to slow down. And overnight here in Washington, the Senate did try to fast-track legislation that would force companies to build an AI kill switch to shut down their models, but that legislation failed to advance.
5: The NTSB remains on the scene of the deadly news chopper crash in Los Angeles. Among the evidence, audio from that day.
8: You could hear the pilots of the other choppers in the area piece together that one of them went down.
9: There's a helicopter down just outside the airspace. It's a helicopter, and right now we're thinking it's TV4.
8: On the ground, journalists wiping away tears and embracing first responders, and longtime KNBC anchor Colleen Williams having to report her colleagues' deaths on the air.
5: ABC's Trevor Ault in Los Angeles. 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
12: 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A 44-year-old Maine man faces charges after a standoff with police in Old Orchard Beach Wednesday afternoon. Police say they met a woman outside a residence on Woodland Avenue who told them she was assaulted inside by Jesse Stevens. Officers say they had to call in the Southern Maine Special Response Team to get Stevens out of that home after repeated attempts failed. Stevens was taken to York County Jail, now faces charges of domestic violence, assault, and terrorizing. No one, though, injured in that incident. An Ennington man is being sentenced to time served after posting death threats against Jewish people. Former Vice President Kamala Harris, Maine law enforcement officers, and Elon Musk. The FBI identified 52-year-old Thaddeus Wind as the author of the post and later searched his Ennington home, finding evidence. A federal jury found him guilty of three counts of transmitting threats and one count of threatening the vice president. There have been three instances this past week in which railroad crossing arms in Brunswick got stuck while lowered, which has blocked traffic for hours at times. The press cell reports CSX, which maintains the railroad crossing on Main Street and Church Road, says the malfunctions were related to an issue in the signal circuit. Crews were reportedly on site in Brunswick Wednesday fixing that crossing. Police say the crossings are now operating normally. Bar Harbor's parking revenue is soaring despite a slight dip in visitations to Acadia National Park. The town raised its rate for the coveted parking spots on Mount Desert Island during the busy tourist season, which generated $2.3 million in July and August, which is a double-digit increase compared to last summer. The Bangor Daily News reports Bar Harbor's premium parking slots are now $6 an hour. Meanwhile, the town council has approved a coupon program for residents, providing locals with 2 hours per week of free downtown parking. There is concern here in Maine with winter approaching as the cost of heating a house is skyrocketing with the cost of heating oil. Jess Maurer with the Maine Council on Aging says fixed income seniors are especially vulnerable with heating oil spiking by more than 120%.
13: That amount before any of the increases in costs for all kinds of things wasn't enough for people to meet their basic needs.
12: CBS 13 News reports Maine is the most heating oil dependent state, with more than half of residents using fuel oil to heat their homes. Accurate with the forecast now, let's check in with meteorologist Joe Lundberg.
14: Mostly cloudy today and becoming more humid with a couple of showers around this afternoon, the high near 70. Rain early tonight, then remaining mostly cloudy late tonight, though 61. Tomorrow will turn out mostly sunny, breezy and warmer, but less humid, high 76.
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16: Chuck, Mike, Tucker with you here on a Thursday, not a Friday.
17: Wishful thinking there, Chuck.
16: Is it, it's not Friday in China yet, right?
17: No.
16: Hang on. Gotta pull up the old app. It's, let's see. Oh, hang on. I don't have Shanghai on here.
17: It's 11:06 p.m. in Shanghai, exactly 12 hours.
16: Okay. So it's still today in China, yeah. And still today here.
17: Yeah.
16: And as we go through today, we've got a nice rally taking place in stocks and in bonds, which is fun to see because if you own those things, it means that they're going up, generally. There's still parts of the stock market that are going down. So, like, as an example, if you happen to own Raytheon today, you're off 2%. But what's driving the market today is, hey, NVIDIA's up, Broadcom's up, Micron's up, and so as long as tech is clicking in that way, specifically the semiconductors, makes it hard for the market to have an overall down day. So the S&P 500 is up 0.85%, Dow is up 0.5%, NASDAQ Composite up 1.35%. So broad-based rally taking place. We got the 10-year Treasury rallying as well, down 4.9 basis points to 4.955%. So a little bit of short-term improvement there after the Fed raised short-term interest rates yesterday by 0.25%. Again, the 10-year Treasury not directly managed by the Fed, so you've got it moving in the opposite direction today. Very modestly down 0.09% to 99.89. Gold finding its footing a little bit in the overnight session, now up 6.80 an ounce to 43.94 at one point. Was down around 4,300, so a pretty big rally overnight on gold. We've got crude oil, West Texas Intermediate, down 135 a barrel to 101.11 right now. AAA national average for gas prices, though, still working through all those wholesale price hikes that happened over the course of this week. And so AAA national average up 7 cents overnight to 443. Diesel up another 8 cents overnight to 639. Remember, the previous high on diesel all time was 561. So we are now nearly 80 cents north of that, about 15% above the previous all-time high.
17: The big news of the week was yesterday's Federal Reserve meeting, in which, as you mentioned, Chuck, they hiked those rates by 0.25%, first time in 3 years that they have done so. And on pretty much all accounts, I think it accomplished a few things. One was signifying to markets and investors that the Fed is serious about inflation. Not that they necessarily needed to, but I think it sent another signal of the Fed's own independence, given that it was a unanimous vote to raise those interest rates in spite of the president's threats. Yeah, maybe not threats directly to the Fed board, but threats to international trade partners if they didn't bring rates down, which they did not. They did it a couple months before a midterm election, effectively ignoring any of the pleas from pundits to not move on rates before midterms. So again, I think if we're taking yesterday's meeting and actions and everything and grading them, I think it accomplished several different objectives at the same time and helped to calm investors to some degree, at least.
16: Peace in Bloomberg. Treasury's gain as growing confidence in wars calms market. You can file this under, hey, like, things are moving, and so we need to come up with a narrative that fits, you know, the numbers that we're seeing on the screen. If these reverse tomorrow, does that mean that, well, suddenly Warsh isn't trusted?
17: Well, and also, if you're going to, you know, attribute something to Warsh's confidence, or confidence in Warsh, rather, did you watch what happened during the press conference? Because as the press conference was happening, stocks sold off and bonds sold off. So what exactly are we talking about here if it's all about confidence in Warsh? Because again, we're seeing this action today. I think maybe it's justified given what we've seen over the last few weeks. But yesterday, during the speaking and immediately after it, investors lost confidence. So, yeah, I'm right there with you.
16: I really think, look, when we talk about, you know, moves in markets, everyone always wants to be like, oh, so-and-so did this and that's why it happened, or so-and-so said that and that's why it happened. And more often than not, after, like, the first initial move, it's just not that. Typically what we see, the two dominant forces that move markets today are way more boring, but way more powerful. Flows and positioning. If everyone is positioned in a certain way going into an event, which, let's be honest, Mike, how many people before yesterday did you hear in the last week saying, hey, this is the time to load up and buy bonds because yields are peaking? Mike, I heard no one.
17: Yeah.
16: Like, no one, at least, who's, like, got a platform big enough that they're, you know, publishing pieces in the Wall Street Journal or, you know, on CNBC or on Bloomberg. Did you hear anyone being like, hey, yields are peaking, it's time to buy? No, everything was like, oh, are yields going to go to 6%? Like, the debt is too big, like, blah, blah, blah. Now, again, sentiment is not positioning, but it can be a tell as to like how people are positioned. The other piece is flows. Okay, if everyone is positioned in one way, then small marginal flows in the other direction aren't necessarily going to be offset by corresponding ones, and so they can move price just based on very small little flows because there's nothing much coming back in the other direction.
17: Right.
16: And so flows and positioning are what matter a lot more to markets now than they ever have before, in my opinion, just because of how connected all these markets are and how quickly they move and how accessible data is. Like, talk to anyone who traded like 25, 30 years ago. It was different. It wasn't the same. At least the speed and pace of it wasn't the same, and the importance of positioning and flows weren't the same. So, yeah, like, is the market like suddenly waking up being like, hey, we trust Kevin Warsh now? No, like, to be fair, I thought he did a much better job yesterday than he did in July. But it's not like markets suddenly wake up. Let me ask the other question. Mike, yields are coming down today, right?
17: Yep.
16: Did the U.S. debt situation get better overnight?
17: Nope.
16: Well, how come no one's talking about that? When yields were going up, all people would say is, oh, there's too much deficit. There's too much debt.
17: Yeah.
16: It's actually, no, Tucker, what did they say?
17: Not ready. He's not ready.
16: They were saying something. The debt!
17: There we go.
16: That's what they were saying. It was just like a constant version of...
18: $40 trillion in debt.
16: Yes, like just all over the place. What'd they say again?
18: Do you guys know that we have $40 trillion in debt?
16: Yes, I did. Thank you for telling me. So, I just think that whenever a story comes out that's like, oh, markets move because of this, most of the time, quite honestly, it's like someone's got to write something, and the underlying stuff, it's not actually that's more boring. It's just that it's more technical, and no one wants to get into the weeds on it a lot of times.
18: Hey.
16: Hey, what's up? I can't talk with a whispering version of myself. It's
17: the
16: not
17: debt.
16: Good. That's better. I prefer that. That's what my head sounds like. If you want like to know, let's take a quick break here. When we return, let's talk a little bit about some of the potential impacts of higher interest rates.
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2: This is the Bloomberg Business of Entertainment Report. Since taking the wheel at NASCAR in April, Steve O'Donnell has been reshaping the business. Speaking to Bloomberg, he said part of his five-year plan is to attract younger fans.
3: The good news for us is the media package now, we're seeing some of that, right? We're seeing that younger demo come in, but we've got to get folks where they are, right? And so is it TikTok? Is it social media? What are the different things we're doing around YouTube? And then what are we putting out there? So, you know, people have shorter attention spans. Do we look at race lengths in the future, or how can we shorten up cautions to make sure, what are the

0: to it is, hey, if there's a group this is for, it is for the group that doesn't have those assets that have helped offset the tremendous inflation that we've been seeing for over 5 years now. So.
1: Yeah. Yeah.
0: I think that was the right message.
1: Piece of the New York Times, global economy is running out of wiggle room. Well, I like to wiggle. Why are we running out of room to do so, Michael?
0: Well, I think there's something to this one, too, Chuck. I mean, I don't know that you can quantify how much more wiggle room there is. But
1: how much room does one need to wiggle?
0: From every account, global supplies of all sorts of critical materials are dangerously low.
1: Why don't we get more of them?
0: Yes, we should. It turns out reopening the Strait of Hormuz is pretty challenging. And so whether you're looking at construction supplies, aluminum, diesel fuel, any of this stuff is at fairly historically low inventory levels. And any further disruptions could really kind of screw things, right? Like, you know, typically, I guess I would say you should be more worried about El Nino season than you normally would be, because we have no buffer right now in the global supply of critical materials.
1: Did you say El Nino season?
0: Yeah, I did say El Nino season.
2: I am El Nino. All other tropical storms must bow before El Nino.
1: Yeah, and look, when you get down to these levels, it's important to remember, in the United States, more often than not, we don't see abject shortages.
0: No,
1: we see higher prices.
0: Countries in the world.
1: Okay. The poorer parts of the world that do not have the levels of wealth or the incomes that we have, that is where you see the shortages, because as much as we grumble about gas at $4.50 or diesel at $6.50, you go to, you know, parts of Southeast Asia, large parts of Africa, even like poor parts of Europe, and you look at it and it's like they can't afford those prices.
0: Mm-hmm.
1: You know, okay, I'm only going to get a gallon of gas today because otherwise I'm not going to be able to afford the other stuff that's there, or hey, that's all that I'm able to buy because the government has restricted how much I can buy. So I think that by and large, and again, it kind of sucks to get to this point in your thinking just because it's very cynical. But Mike, what's the thing that's driving the global economy now?
0: AI.
1: Do AI companies care about prices for anything?
0: Not today.
1: So
0: they may in the future, but right now they just
1: right
0: do
1: now
0: not
1: they do
0: seem
1: not
0: care.
1: Right now they do not. I mean, like, memory prices are up, what, like 500% in the last year, and they're just like, gotta buy me some memory, lots of it. As long as those companies are willing to pay, even though you can have on a personal and household level throughout the world all kinds of huge disruptions, the spending power of families in Thailand or Senegal is not what drives the global economy right now. And so as long as companies are still building data centers in larger quantities than they were in the previous year, you've got this unfortunate phenomenon where the average person in the world probably feels like their economic situation is worse, but the overall economy strengthens because of the amount of activity that's happening just in things not related to them that are still driving up the cost of what they have to pay for.
0: Yeah. Yeah, and the diesel one is just, again, so crazy.
1: The diesel one's brutal.
0: Well, because there is no way of...
1: There's no way out.
0: ...changing demand. There's really not much of a price that I can even fathom at which point you say, okay, I'm just not doing this. There, of course, is, right? If diesel's $20 a gallon, then maybe the farmer just lets the crops die in the field. But that's literally the choice is, hey, do I pay the outrageous diesel price and get my crops to market, or do I just let everything die and accept bankruptcy?
1: And if he makes that choice, then it's, okay, now the price of food is moving up in response to it.
0: Yeah.
1: Either way, like, it's...
0: It's not like gasoline where you can just say, I'm not booking that vacation. I'm going to take public transit instead, and it takes longer. just not that option for really any marginal demand for diesel fuel.
1: No, like, to Tucker, we got to get shirts that have this. Diesel is not eggs. You get upset at the price of eggs, you say, fine, no eggs. Instead, you get, what is it, the mung beetle supplement or whatever it was?
0: I think it was mung beans.
1: Mung beans.
3: Mung beetle.
1: Dung beetle, mung beans.
0: I like the idea of a mung beetle being a replacement for eggs, though. Both high in protein.
1: It's a dung beetle, isn't it?
0: Yes.
1: Yes.
3: Definitely not an egg.
1: Well, look, you shouldn't
0: be... You gotta get creative, all right?
1: You shouldn't be eating those either, okay? You get mung beetles and dung eggs, and it's a problem. Quick break.
4: 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A motorcyclist is dead after a fiery crash on Route 302 in Windham just last night involving an accused impaired driver. Windham police say 33-year-old Chad Jordan of Westbrook was driving erratically along Route 302 about 7 o'clock. They say Jordan was impaired when he hit another vehicle and then smashed into a motorcycle, which burst into flames and killed the motorcycle rider instantly. That person has not been identified. Police say Jordan is charged with OUI with more charges expected. Police in Pittsfield are warning about a phone scam that's initially highly deceptive with an incoming call matching the ID and photograph of the victim's spouse. But the person on the other end turns out to be highly agitated and demands money, or their spouse will be seriously injured or killed. Officers say in this case, the person receiving the call was able to contact their spouse, who was at work and safe. Police say it's important to report such a threat and are offering tips, which we posted at WGAN.com. Maine state agencies are under the microscope for allowing a foreign private equity firm to build a storage facility on waterfront land through the Maine Port Authority without protecting local construction workers. Maine Transportation Commissioner Dale Doughty says numerous contractors have still not been paid by Amber Infrastructure.
5: It's been very, very difficult with this company to understand where they're going, what they're doing, and what the progress has been.
4: CBS 13 News reports the Maine International Cold Storage Facility has been open for more than a year, with some contractors still not being paid. AccuWeather forecast, Joe Lundberg.
6: Mostly cloudy today and becoming more humid with a couple of showers around this afternoon. The high near 70. Rain early tonight, then remaining mostly cloudy late tonight, though 61. Tomorrow will turn out mostly sunny, breezy, and warmer, but less humid, high 76.
4: Next high tide at Portland Harbor, 4:12 p.m. I'm Jason Taylor. 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
7: ABC News, I'm Sherry Preston. Gas prices on the rise again. Gas Buddy says they've risen to $4.45 a gallon, up 16 cents in a week, 39 cents in a month, and $1.24 in a year. New photos showing a lot of damage to U.S. military bases in the Middle East amid the war. Planes, buildings, and barracks all targeted by drones and missiles. Here's ABC's Mary Bruce.
8: A rare look at the toll it's taking on American military assets in the region. ABC News obtaining images sent to us by active service members who we are not naming show the extent of some of the damage. For months, Pentagon Chief Pete Hegseth has downplayed Iran's attacks.
7: Fresh worries about AI, with OpenAI now saying it has identified six more instances of its artificial intelligence systems engaging in concerning behavior and ducking oversight. NTSB investigators still looking into the news chopper crash in Los Angeles that killed three people. This is ABC News.
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5: From ABC News, I'm Michelle Franzen. The war with Iran taking a toll economically and on U.S. military sites across the Middle East. ABC News obtaining new images sent by active service members showing damaged or destroyed U.S. military assets in the region. Here's ABC's Mary Bruce.
6: One American service member who served in this war telling us the American people are unaware of the extent of the damage that American bases are taking in. It's being kept a secret, and we're acting like it's no big deal. But you know, there are drone strikes and ballistic missile strikes actively landing on bases every day.
5: The ongoing conflict also still driving up oil prices. A gallon of gas in the U.S. now stands at $4.45, according to Gas Buddy. There are six new incidents revealed overnight in what AI calls disturbing and concerning behavior of artificial intelligence. In one case, a model of ChatGPT proposed making up historical data. Here's ABC's Elizabeth Schulze.
7: This is really underscoring the urgent warnings from OpenAI CEO Sam Altman and rival Anthropic CEO Dario Amodei that AI is learning to outsmart humans and that the tech needs to slow down. And overnight here in Washington, the Senate did try to fast-track legislation that would force companies to build an AI kill switch to shut down their models, but that legislation failed to advance.
5: In Los Angeles, the NTSB is reviewing video and audio evidence from the deadly news helicopter crash that killed all on board and another person on the ground. Here's ABC's Trevor R.
8: You can hear the pilots of the other choppers in the area piece together that one of them went down.
9: There's a helicopter down just outside of the airspace. It's a helicopter, and right now we're thinking it's TB4.
8: On the ground, journalists wiping away tears and embracing first responders, and longtime KNBC anchor Colleen Williams having to report her colleagues' deaths on the air.
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12: 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Deputies say alcohol likely played a role in a fatal crash last night in Gray.
13: They say the driver of an SUV failed to negotiate a sharp curve on Long Hill Road in Gray and then became airborne, hitting several trees before coming to a rest against a large tree. Deputies identified the driver as 57-year-old Kevin Austin of Gray, who was pronounced dead at the scene. The cause of the crash remains under investigation, but it appears speed and alcohol were a factor. Jason Taylor, News Radio, WGAN.
12: A dump truck caused delays on the turnpike in Cumberland early this morning when it struck an overpass. The truck hit the Blackstrap Road overpass between

0: Falmouth and Gray around 4:30 this morning, blocking the left lane on the northbound side. That bridge remained open, but motorists were told to expect lane shifts or temporary closures while crews inspected. There was no word on any injuries. November's election is now less than 7 weeks away, and voters are weighing in on key races here in Maine. Bangor resident Frank O'Sullivan is skeptical that any of the candidates will bring much change to Washington or Augusta.
1: I think you maybe should stand on the things you know you can change or fight really hard to make that change. But just to get in there and now nothing happens and you don't really do anything.
0: Three high-profile races in Maine include the contest for governor, the 2nd Congressional District, and U.S. Senate. That election takes place on November 3rd. Maine state agencies are under the microscope for allowing a foreign private equity firm to build a storage facility on waterfront land through the Maine Port Authority without protecting local construction workers. Maine Transportation Commissioner Dale Doughty says numerous contractors have still not been paid by Amber Infrastructure.
2: It's been very, very difficult with this company to understand where they're going, what they're doing, and what the progress has been.
0: And according to CBS 13, the Maine International Cold Storage Facility has been open for more than a year, but some contractors saying they still haven't been paid. In the city of Portland, looking at a project to improve safety in the Forest Avenue corridor west of 295, which has been designated as a high crash, high injury area. The plan would reduce traffic lanes, enhance crosswalks, and limit parking to one side of Forest Avenue, which Portland resident Miles Smith is on board with.
3: This is a clear improvement. I think it will save lives. It will reduce injuries. Glad you are pushing it.
0: And the city's transportation committee is advancing that project. Now your latest forecast from AccuWeather's Andy Robb.
4: Cloudy this afternoon, a few showers, high 72. Evening showers and clouds tonight, low 61. Sunshine and clouds, breezy for Friday with a high 77.
0: It's 69 and mostly cloudy in South Portland. I'm Frankie Azzarata, News Radio WGAN.
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17: Hello, hello, hello, hello, everyone, and welcome back to the Grace Curley Show. And thank you for joining us. Happy Friday, Junior, to all of you. We have a lot going on today, especially in the city of Boston. City of Boston is going to get plenty of attention today. I feel like this city of ours needs it. It needs some love. It needs some TLC. And I want to dig into just a couple of the brewing scandals we have here. I would say the headline scandal to me, the biggest story of today in Boston, has to be the makeshift bike lanes. Bike lanes are always a big story. You know, any day there's a headline on a bike lane, I'm going to read it. But when I found out that the same intersection where Louisa Gag, who's the Boston transportation planner, was killed, tragically killed in July, that same intersection, a person riding a scooter was hit this week. And now come to find out that some activists, some vigilante types, in between Louisa Gag being killed and the scooter driver being hit, have created makeshift bike lanes. There was already bike lanes there. They altered the bike lanes with makeshift tape to create kind of their own, to give themselves more. It's like Kramer when he was painting over the lines on the highway. There's going to be a lot of Seinfeld references today, so buckle up. Okay, the bell tolls for thee.
18: We're make me a talking. Bicycle clown!
17: We're going to be talking a lot of Seinfeld. It's reminding me of when Kramer was painting over the highway lines to try to give himself some more room, make it more spacious, more luxurious. This is kind of the same thing. They're putting in this tape because they, and you know, I know I rag on the bicyclists a lot, and I do so at my own peril, because my God, is that a group to go against? But I have to give them this. This horrible accident happens involving Miss Gag. She's killed. And you would think there would be a sense of urgency with the Wu administration, considering she's a Boston, she's a transportation planner for the city of Boston. I know Michelle Wu was upset by what happened to her. I watched the press conference. I don't think she was faking it. I think she genuinely feels terrible that this happened. So why hasn't anything been done? The cyclists feel as though, you know, they had to take matters into their own hands. I'm not condoning that by any means. It's frightening to think about, but it does make you wonder. Well, number one, what it makes you wonder is, did the city know about this? And there's a lot of things pointing in the direction of yes, that they knew that these makeshift lanes had been created and they just kind of were okay with it, like passively sitting there letting them do it. The other thing it makes you wonder is what is going to happen now? Because now we have City Councilor Erin Murphy. She's pissed about this. I'm sure Ed Flynn is on her side. You got a lot of people that are critical of Michelle Wu and what this administration has been doing. And we're going to talk about it because it's a really crazy story. I mean, they're using tape to try to change the bike lanes. And that was going on. I think that happened in August. So it's been going on for almost a month now. And no one really cared until this scooter guy. I keep saying scooter guy. I don't know why I'm assuming the guy, the person on the scooter is a guy. I don't know what that is. I don't know what that speaks to in me. Some sort of deep stereotype or deep prejudice that I think the person on the scooter is a guy. I just do. Scooter person was hit, and now we're finding this out. And then local news is covering it and everything else, but we're going to go straight to the source here and talk to Erin Murphy at 1 o'clock. Now, another big story out of the city of Boston is that the city's getting back over $300,000 because the reparations report that was going to be churned out by a professor at Tufts has been canceled. It has been axed. There is no longer going to be a reparations report, and I will tell you why. Because you might have forgotten about this. The woman who was charged with heading up this task force, the woman who was going to put this report together, Kerry Greenidge, she's a former Tufts professor. She doesn't work for the school anymore. Because she wrote this book, The Grimkeys, and it was reviewed by the New York Times, and they found that it was riddled with factual errors, with misattributions and all sorts of things, and borderline, like, you could accuse, I think you could throw out the word plagiarism. I'm not 100% on that. She denies it, but it was leading in that. A lot of times with these professors, that's the direction that we're leading in. And so this all comes out that her book is really baloney, and she immediately accuses the woman who wrote this review in the New York Times of being racist and saying, like, black women in academia are under attack. And but then she also says, which I thought was kind of amazing, she says later that could there have been mistakes with my endnotes? Probably. I don't have the exact quote here, but it was something very, like, minimizing this. I thought that was a big deal when you're an academic, is giving proper credit to people. Apparently not, though. Everything I've been reading about all of these teachers and professors, everyone who's got tenure, is that they play a little fast and loose with the endnotes. They used to make us, Taylor, with the bibliographies. Jeez Louise. It was nonstop with the biblia. Oh, you know, you got to make sure you cite things. The citations you have to do that.
9: As if we're all going to be authors and writing research papers one day.
17: Yeah. And then meanwhile, come to find out, at my age, at 34 years old, I'm starting to realize that they were having us write all these bibliographies, so mostly so they didn't have to. So they were playing free, just doing whatever they wanted. And meanwhile, I'm sitting there at 3 in the morning on a computer that's barely working, trying to churn out a bibliography so I can get a C- on whatever paper I'm handing in. It says Tufts returned the full value of the contract, $335,000, to the city. My favorite part of this story is, it says Tufts said in that statement that it has been unable to find a replacement researcher with the subject matter expertise necessary to deliver a report meeting the standard that the city and the university both expect. Well, based off the expertise of the lady you had just hired to do it. I don't know why you're putting so much pressure on yourselves. Like you didn't seem to have this standard for the expertise when you hired this lady. So maybe just find someone who's not as bad as her. Maybe that should be the new standard. But hey, I'm happy that the city's going to get back $300,000. Maybe they can hand out more gift cards to illegal aliens, or they can dump it into White Stadium, or whatever they do, just don't use it to hire more cops, because Michelle Wu said that the staffing shortage is not to, you don't have to worry about that. The staffing shortage is not a problem. The cops in Boston are doing good. I'm sure there's cops out there listening who are going, that's not true. Well, that's what she said. That's what she said when she was on the radio, that they're very comfortable with the staffing numbers as of right now. Now, the third story, and this one to me is the one that speaks to my soul, and this is the one we're opening the lines on. We're actually opening the lines on any of those. If any of these stories speak to you, you can call in. But there's a story about a mini horse that has caught my attention.
19: So what am I missing? What's the deal with this pony?
20: He's not a pony, Ben. He's a mini horse. There's a big difference.
17: There is a big difference. And I want to give you some of the critical pieces of information regarding this horse named Clover.
21: Son, this horse has an honorary degree from Notre Dame.
17: All right, so there's a longtime resident who's fighting for the right to keep her miniature horse in the backyard of her Auburndale home. Judy Hinchy hopes that city officials will allow her to keep Clover. So let's first talk about that, Taylor. What do we think of that name for a mini horse? I don't mind it.
9: Seems a little stereo. It seems like it's been out there. I've heard that name for a horse before.
17: Oh, okay. Okay. And so, okay, you want something more different. You're like that person who you want the name to be unique. You want it to be something you've never heard. Okay, so right there, Clover's already in bad standing with Taylor. Clover is about the size of a Labrador, and she keeps Clover in her yard. But first, this is from the Boston Globe, she must overcome zoning issues and complaints from neighbors over the smell of manure. On Wednesday, the city's public health board will hold a hearing on Hinchy's appeal, and I've been trying to find information, because now it's Thursday. I haven't found any information about what happened at this hearing. Dozens of people have left messages, or maybe it's next Wednesday. Dozens of people have left messages on a local Auburndale Facebook group urging the city to reconsider its initial decision to deny his application. That bad. You
22: know, I don't even mind the word manure. You know, it's Noah, which is good, and a ma in front of it. Manure. I mean, when you consider the other choices, manure is actually pretty refreshing.
17: I've received tons of support from most of the neighbors, she said, but clearly there are some neighbors, and I don't know who, that don't want a horse in Newton. I don't know the reasoning. Hinchy said at least one neighbor has complained to her about the smell of manure, but that was because Clover was overeating grass in the yard. The issue has been solved by keeping her in a dirt lot. She keeps the manure in a sealed barrel with an odor-killing chemical rather than leaving it exposed to the elements. Now, this is where I am questioning Judy's narrative. And I just want to throw this out. If Judy's out there, if Judy or Clover, if Clover wants to call in, more than welcome. If Judy wants to call in on behalf of Clover, also 844-500-4242, we'll get you right on. But this is where the quote from Judy that kind of makes me raise my eyebrows. She says, everyone that comes over here says they can't smell manure. I don't smell it. They don't smell it. Do the neighbors still think they smell it? I don't have an answer to that. Number one, people might be telling you that just to be polite. That's something you always have to keep. When you're asking people about smells that are in your own yard or in your own house, people are going to try to be polite. Number two, and this is critical, you may be nose blind to the smell of manure at this point. You live with a mini horse. There's a very good chance you don't smell it and other people are smelling it.
23: Jesus, that's a beautiful horse.
17: Some of Hinchy's neighbors could not be reached for comment. She knows some of these neighbors are ratting on her. Or not even ratting on her, but they're complaining about this. But they don't have the courage to say it to her face. I mean, there's a good chance that the neighbors who are offering her support, Taylor, who are going by her and, you know, giving her the thumbs up. Keep it up, Judy. Keep the fight going. How you doing, Clover? Good to see you, Clove. Looking great. Those could be the people that are sneakily calling up the town and saying, I don't like this. I want this horse out of here. I don't like this. It's never who you expect. When it comes to neighborhood stuff, it's never who you expect. You think it's going to be the grouchy guy down the street? No. It's actually the woman who's who's being very nice to you. And, how's the horse doing? Oh, isn't that sweet? That's the person you've got to have your head on a swivel for. It's never who you think it's going to be, who's going to stab you in the back. And that's just human nature. Hinchy fell in love with miniature horses after volunteering with the group that brings therapeutic animals to schools and rehab centers. Last year, she bought Clover, a certified therapy horse, with the goal of opening her own therapeutic practice. She said she sought and received approval from the city to build a stall for her horse in her yard. But after the manure complaints were raised, the city's health department got involved. When her application for an animal license was denied, they cited regulations that require manure for animals in stables to be stored at least 100 feet from lot lines and 50 feet from any dwelling unit. Hinchy contends that she built a stall, not a stable. She said stables imply full-size horses and other live animals, not the small 8x8 shed built for Clover. A mini horse is not the same as a horse, she said. I mean, she's 28.5 inches. A horse is like 58 to 68 inches. She weighs 165 pounds. A horse weighs 900 to 1,200 pounds. The amount of manure that's made is dramatically smaller. So now it's coming into the question of, do we make rules based off the size of the horses? Now, Massachusetts law formally recognizes miniature horses as livestock. Some local government rope mini horses into the same category as horses, mules, and ponies, but others distinguish them as half of a full-size animal. And so the question now, and this is a question that unfortunately in our polarized society comes up all far too often, is which side are you on? Which side are you on? I stand.

0: Reclaiming my time. I am on the side of Clover. I've done my research, Taylor. I've thought about it. I'm on the side of Clover. And I'm open to hearing from people who are anti-Clover, but I think it's a no-brainer. This horse, this mini
1: horse.
0: It's
1: a pretty residential neighborhood. Like, these houses are not sprawled apart. These lots are fairly small. I don't think a horse belongs here.
0: That's so funny, because earlier you were like, oh, yeah, I don't have an issue with it. And now after I've seen Clover, now you're taking the opposite. I'm on to you, bro. I'm on to you.
1: That's not what I said, and there's no way you can prove that.
0: You're just a man who wants a fight. I think Clover, you know, I saw a picture of Clover, too, and this is pretty privileged, because Clover's a cutie pie, and I think I'd feel differently if it was like a real, real uggo-looking horse, but Clover's cute. So I give Clover two thumbs up. 844-500-4242. But man, a lot going on here in this city of ours. A lot of crazy stuff happening. And we'll be right back.
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8: Let's go to the callers here. A lot of people want to weigh in on the mini horse in Newton. Lee, you're up first on the Grace Curley Show. What's going on, Lee?
9: Hey, Grace, how you doing today?
8: Good. What's up?
9: I was just, I read all the background information on this, and I'm wondering if this is a woman setting up one of these nonprofits. You know, I can't otherwise see why she'd want to have a tiny horse and spend all that money in a beautiful residential neighborhood.
8: Have you seen the pictures of the horse, Lee?
9: Yeah, I think I have no. I love the horse.
8: That's what I mean. That's exactly what I mean. You're saying, "Oh, I can't see unless she has some ulterior motive," which maybe she does. I don't know. She did say that she wanted to have therapy horses and things like that. But I could also see someone just wanting to have this. The horse is so cute, and I don't even really like horses. But the mini ones,
10: this sounds like a case of emotion over reason and logic.
8: What from me?
10: You're arguing on Judy's behalf, sounds like. You're saying, have you seen the horse? It looks so cute. Well, it doesn't belong in a residential neighborhood.
8: That's not what I'm saying. He's saying, I don't understand why she would want the horse unless she's going to start a nonprofit. And I'm saying, I could see why she wants the horse. The horse is cute.
10: Exactly.
8: Yeah, I'm not saying it's right that she have the horse, but I'm saying I could understand her wanting a horse beyond just wanting to make a business out of it. People want things. That's like saying, why do you have a cat? Do you have a cat because you're going to create a therapy cat situation?
10: Well, a cat is a commonly accepted domestic animal that doesn't live outside.
8: But why do you have it? Why do you have it?
10: I don't think that's a very equatable argument.
8: You enjoy having a cat, right?
10: Not always.
8: Are you creating a side hustle with your cat that we don't know about?
10: No, I'm not.
8: Exactly. People have all sorts of pets because they like to have different pets. Now, whether or not it should be allowed, it's a different story. But I can understand after seeing the horse why someone might

0: want to have it. It's cute. We'll be right back.
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2: This is a Bloomberg Money Minute. Stocks getting a big bump higher today from gains in AI-related stocks like chipmakers, data center operators, and cloud computing firms. That's after NVIDIA CEO Jensen Huang, speaking at an AI summit in Scotland hosted by the King of England, called for rigorous AI safety tests. He also said he expects sales of his AI chips to double next year. Add in lower oil prices today, and with investors now embracing the Fed's move to raise interest rates to drive inflation lower, and you have the Dow up 0.2%, the Nasdaq 1.2% higher, the S&P's up more than 1%, oil a little bit lower, just under 101 a barrel. Good news about the labor market. Initial jobless claims last week fell to 196,000, a sign of long-term unemployment. Continued claims, well, that hit a two-year low. And starting today on the DoorDash app, you can get same-day delivery from every single Costco store in the U.S. as long as you're a member. Tom Busby, Bloomberg Radio.
3: ABC News. I'm Michelle Franzen. The fate of the Kennedy Center remains in limbo. President Trump returning from a North Carolina rally last night, telling ABC's Karen Travers the center will be, quote, ripped down if he's not recognized for helping the institution financially.
4: I pushed him on that. I said, are you saying if your name is not added that you are going to tear down the building? And he again repeated that point about recognition. He said, quote, I think the Trump administration should be recognized. That answer yesterday to me has already been added to a federal filing today as part of this effort to not have a demolition carried out there.
3: It comes just a day after the board voted to shutter the center for renovation, citing safety concerns after a judge blocked Trump's name from being added to the facade. More concerns over artificial intelligence emerging. 6 new incidents revealed overnight in what OpenAI calls disturbing and concerning behavior of AI. On Wall Street, stocks are up. This is ABC News.
5: 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A tractor-trailer driver falling asleep is blamed for causing a crash on I-95 in Hampton. Maine State Police say troopers were sent to a tractor-trailer crash overnight this morning and found the rig overturned on the shoulder. According to troopers, the driver, a 59-year-old North Carolina man, suffered minor injuries. Police say he fell asleep, causing the tractor-trailer to go off the road and overturned. Cleanup continued into this morning, causing some delays on I-95. A 44-year-old Maine man is facing charges after a standoff with police in Old Orchard Beach Wednesday afternoon. Police say they met a woman outside of a residence on Woodland Avenue who told them she was assaulted inside by Jesse Stevens. Officers said they had to call in the Southern Maine Special Response Team to get Stevens out of the home after repeated attempts failed. Stevens was taken to York County Jail, now faces charges of domestic violence, assault, and terrorizing. No one was injured in the incident. And winter is approaching as daytime highs in Maine are starting to drop into the 60s. Residents like Melissa Berkey are worried about the spiking cost of heating oil.
6: The heating oil pricing is just, it's unbelievable this winter. It's absolutely frightening.
5: And the price of heating oil has climbed to $5.06 a gallon. That spike is blamed on refinery constraints, conflict in the Middle East, and reduced global diesel supply. Now your latest forecast from AccuWeather's Andy Robb.
7: Cloudy this afternoon, a few showers, high 72. Evening showers and clouds tonight, low 61. Sunshine and clouds, breezy for Friday with a high 77.
5: It's 7.

0: You think because of what I said about the manure? I was just saying how it takes a negative thing and puts a positive spin on it.
1: I'm getting a lot of heat here. 508 says, Grace sounds like a Lindsay Clancy juror. I'm not arguing that you couldn't make the case that the horse should not be there. My only argument against that last caller was, you can't look at this woman with a mini horse and say her only reason for having it would be that she's creating some sort of organization. There are people who have, like, alligators, and I'm not saying they should, but they actually just want to keep them as pets in their tub. People have all sorts of different likes and dislikes. Ed, you're up next. Mr. Ed is up next on the mini horse. What's going on, Mr. Ed?
2: Hi, did you say that professor wrote a book called The Grimm Keys? That sounds like a prequel or a sequel to The Goonies. I was trying to figure out what The Grimm Keys is. But
1: The Grimm Keys is was a family that had a history of... I only know this because I had to look it up when I was researching this story, but they were a South Carolina slaveholder family. They were very prominent, and they played a role in the abolitionist movement. So she wrote this book on it. It was later reviewed by the New York Times, and they said that there was a lot of problems with it. And then I think Tufts... The question I have about that whole story with the reparations report is that they didn't say whether, like, she was fired or whether she left the school or what happened there. But she was a prominent professor. She was getting lots of praise. This is always kind of... This is a tale as old as time. She's getting all this praise. She's being very, very... She's being pumped up by academia, by everyone, and then all of a sudden it comes crashing down when her work doesn't back up what she's claiming, and then the reparations report falls apart. And this is also kind of reminding me of, what was that center, Taylor? Was it at BU? They had that whole center that I don't think it was based on reparations, but it was that guy who was a big part of the Black Lives Matter movement, and it was Ibram X. Kendi. And I'm trying to think if it was BU. Let me look at this really quick here. Yeah, he departed Boston University again because he found himself at the center of a scandal. And there was a lot of questions about financial mismanagement allegations. But a lot of this stuff that has to do with reparations and that has to do with Black Lives Matter and kind of these, a lot of the 2020 causes that were the big causes of the day, they've kind of fallen apart. And oftentimes it's because there's people that are taking over the movement or that created the movement that are grifting. And I think that that has become very apparent. And Tufts, along with the city of Boston, is saying, all right, we're cutting our losses here. Does that mean there's not going to be a reparations report by some school that the city of Boston will pay for? I mean, they've got $300,000 that's burning a hole in their pocket. They want to spend this money on something to do with reparations, so I'm sure they'll find a way. But it's pretty embarrassing for Tufts.
2: Hey, maybe Newton can hire somebody to do a reparations report on the manure smell caused by clover.
1: The manure smell is up for debate. Okay, some people are saying it doesn't smell like manure. I have a hard time believing that, though. And I'm going to tell you guys why. I'm going to go into a little bit of a personal anecdote here for people who don't know this about me. I had a rabbit for 9 years. Poopsie, may she rest in peace. And we kept Poopsie in the house. Took great care of Poopsie. And Poopsie was just a rabbit. So this lady wants to keep referencing the height and the weight and the smallness of the animal. Poopsie was a rabbit, so nothing compared to, you know, the mini horse towers over Poopsie. And Poopsie's business could create, you would smell it when if it wasn't cleaned out properly, if you weren't on top of it, so to speak, it was powerful. So I do kind of tend to believe that the neighbors who are saying I smell manure, I don't think that they have some, like, vendetta against clover. I think they probably do smell it. Gary, you're up next on the Grace Curley Show. Go ahead, Gary.
3: Oh, the only thing I was thinking about is, why can't you have, I know they can create it, come up with something like kitty litter, like horse litter or something.
1: Well, she says she's using a chemical that offsets the smell, but even kitty litter, Gary, even kitty litter, you know this. Kitty litter is supposed to eliminate the odor. It doesn't. I mean,

0: you just, all you do is you come down and it's like almost makes it worse. You go, oof, someone's got a cat in this house. Someone's got a cat here. I smell some kitty litter. So I don't know if that's the solution either. I think that, and now I'm starting to think there was this HBO documentary I watched recently about people who really like to acquire reptiles and like the Komodo dragon and stuff like that and keep them in their house. And sometimes a lot of people are selling them. It's a very, you know, lucrative market, the black market for reptiles. But there's a lot of people who are buying them just to have them. It's strange. I can't understand it. But I guess you just got to have one rule and everybody's got to follow it. Today's poll question is brought to you by Local Silver Mint, located in Ware, New Hampshire. I saw a picture, and by the way, saw a picture of Clover. 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So Clover's not like a mini horse, mini in name only. Clover is very mini. 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Taylor, what is the PQ and what are the results thus far?
1: Today's poll question, which you can vote in at gracecurlyshow.com, is should Judy Hinchey be allowed to keep her miniature horse, Clover?
0: With the information I have right now, I'm going to say yes.
1: 84% say yes.
0: Wow, really? Oh, I'm shocked. I'm shocked that people... Yeah, it's like the government. I don't need the government. Let them handle AI. They've got their hands full with AI. You leave Clover out of it, okay? Clover's not hurting anybody. Clover's just doing her thing or his thing. I don't know if it's a boy or a girl. Leave Clover alone. Hey, I want to add in something else here. This is where we're going to come back to Boston in just a minute. We are going to talk to Aaron Murphy at 1 o'clock about these bike lanes, these makeshift bike lanes. Have you ever heard of something, Taylor, in your life that sounds more dangerous than makeshift bike lanes made out of tape in the city of Boston at an intersection where a woman was just killed while on her bike not a few months ago? Like this woman, Louisa Gag, who works for the city, she's a transportation planner. And she was killed on her bike, I think by an 18-wheeler. Very tragic story at this intersection. Now a guy in a scooter has been hit. He hasn't been killed. Luckily, I think he's going to be okay. He gets hit by a vehicle. And now it comes to light that in between Louisa Gag and this scooter guy, the cyclists, the Herald called them vigilante cyclists, took some tape and kind of did a DIY bike lane to try to give themselves a little bit more room, a little bit more space. I think what that speaks to is people who are not afraid of authority, people who are, they feel as though they are the rule makers, because I can't foresee a lot of other groups out there deciding to do this. Like, there have been things, Taylor, as a driver that I take issue with, where I'm like, oh, I would really prefer if this were, you know, you could take a right on this red. Or, yeah, if you could go right on red. But I don't get up and remove the sign and try to make it work better for me.
1: No, you just run the light.
0: I leave that to the powers that be. And I, when I saw the tape, I was like, I mean, I guess on one hand, you got to go, at least they didn't immediately go to paint. You know, at least they said, all right, we're going to put the tape out. We know they're probably going to take it down tomorrow, but we'll put the tape out. Little did they know, they were going to keep, the tape's been going now for a couple weeks. It's really a crazy story. Another big crazy story that I guess you could also tie into Boston is this Macklemore, Ed Sheeran situation. And I just want to comment on it for a minute here, because I understand that the way it's being framed is this is an issue of free speech, and Macklemore wants to say free Palestine, and he wants to hold these political rallies before Ed Sheeran comes on, before the person that everyone actually paid to go see comes on the stage. That's not the actual problem here. There's no free speech issue at play. Bob Kraft owns Gillette. He gets to play there. And anyone who's framing it like that is just a dishonest actor. But what I want to talk about is the fact that Macklemore has now gained I think, like hundreds of thousands of followers on social media after pulling off this stunt. The same cult followers who leave like watermelon emojis on everything they come across on the internet, they're very happy with him. And the same people who refuse to buy into the Hamas propaganda that's being constantly spewed out by these celebrities like Macklemore, well, they're still not falling for it. So my question for Macklemore is, like, you didn't free Palestine by doing all this. I understand that you gained a lot of attention that you were desperate for and that you haven't had in a very long time. You gained a lot of followers on Instagram. You ruined. Now, here's the part, Taylor, that I'm going back to something you said yesterday. We were talking about Macklemore, and I was critical of Ed Sheeran, and I stand by that, that you have to do more research. You have to know what you're getting into when you allow someone to come on your tour as an opener. And I think that if you look at Macklemore's history, including the costume that he wore in 2014, you would know that this isn't a person who should be taken seriously or who should be, given free rein to host his own political rally at your concert. But today, I'm focusing on a different part of this. Today, I am focused on trying to wrap my head. Let's take the actual, like, the issue here with Palestine, with Gaza, with Israel. Let's take that out of it for a second. My focus today is trying to wrap my head around how big of a jerk you have to be if you're Macklemore to do this to your friend. Because I think Taylor's right. I saw pictures of them today. I think they have been friends for a long time. I think they've known each other a long time. Let's rewind here and think about what this man, who no one cared about until like 4 days ago, what he did. He ruined his friend's stadium tour. The tour now is in complete shambles. In doing so, he sicked a mob of brainwashed charlatans on Ed Sheeran. Ed Sheeran will not be able to post anything or do anything for the rest of his life without these commenters and this mob of crazy people telling him that he's complicit in genocide. Like, that's the rest of his career now. They will not rest until he is unable to grab a sandwich without being harassed by someone with a sign about Palestine. So every post on social media, everything he does now is going to be completely focused on this. The entire purpose of the stadium tour, him to go play music for people, has been moved aside, and it's become all about Macklemore, all about Bob Kraft, all about all this. And he was letting you open for him. That's how you thank him, is you ruin the tour. He can no longer do it. Everyone hates him. His career, I'm not going to say his career is over, because there are sane people out there who will still support him. But just think of it from a friend perspective. What a jerk you have to be to do that. And then to walk out of it, I consider this a huge success. You do? That just speaks to what a bad person you are. This man was trying to kind of help you catch a break or help you regain some relevance with your music, and you hijack this so that you could make it about, and I know they'll say, no, you wanted to make it about peace, and you wanted to make it about humanitarian. He wanted to make it about himself. Like, does anyone doubt that? I came across a quote the other day, and it's the PJ O'Rourke quote. It's, let me get it here. It says, everybody wants to save the earth. Nobody wants to help mom do the dishes. And I think that it does summarize or sum up a lot of what we're seeing nowadays, where like people look at just putting on a concert and what Ed Sheeran does, Taylor. So he came out and said, I don't really want to get political. I like to play music for everyone. There is this sense now in Hollywood and in media that is somehow not an admirable thing to do. Like, not choosing a side. We used to look at celebrities like Dolly Parton and say, oh, she never made her politics clear. You know, it's a nice way, it's a good way to be an entertainer. Now it's looked at as a weakness. It's looked at as, well, then you're not as good of a person as, say, Macklemore, because you're not parroting the talking points that the left wing wants you to parrot. But the truth is that what an artist like an Ed Sheeran, and he's probably not even the best example, but what an artist like Dolly Parton was able to do throughout her life is she was able to do real good. She, you know, created the Imagination Library. She brought people a lot of joy. Her music brought people a lot of joy. And that's kind of seen as a small thing now. Like, oh, what, are you just going to get out there and sing? You're just going to get out there and entertain people without talking about how the fact that people are dying all over the world? And it's like, well, you're minimizing something that

0: I think is more powerful than what you're doing. You're adding another voice to outrage that's all over social media. People are so angry, and you're just adding into more of it so that you can get attention, as opposed to saying, oh, wow, I get the opportunity to go out and sing for people. Maybe I'll do that. Maybe when me going out and singing, I'm actually going to make a couple people happy. They'll get the night off from all this terrible news, and they'll get to enjoy themselves. But when, as a society, did we look at that as less than? When did we start looking at that and being like, oh, if the singer gets out there and sings, then he's not contributing as much as the singer who gets out there and beats everyone over the head with his politics? I would say there's something a lot more admirable, and there's a lot more good being done by people who get out there and with the gifts that God gave them, deliver on that. Because, be real, Macklemore is not going to free Palestine. But you know what Macklemore could probably do? He could probably entertain people for a 20-minute set and play some songs. That's probably within his skill set. But now we always look at that as if it's not worthy. It's not valuable. It's like, no. If you don't come out and if you don't tell us how you feel about Black Lives Matter, then you're not worth anything to us. I don't know. I kind of like when people are, hey, I'm a singer and I'm gonna sing for you. I'm a this. I'm gonna do that. Why are we looking to people who are entertainers to tell us how virtuous or moral they think they are, how morally superior they think they are to everybody else? It makes no sense to me. In other words, help mom do the dishes. Like, don't worry so much about saving the earth all the time, because you're not saving the earth and you're not doing the dishes. 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
0: Some fascinating stuff happening with Hassan Piker. So he keeps claiming that he's being taken out of context. And now Abdul El-Sayed is just going around saying, no one cares about the Twitch streamer. No one cares about the Twitch streamer. And I think the follow-up from one of these reporters should be, okay, we don't care about the Twitch streamer. Just one last question. When was the last time you talked to him? Because there seems to be trouble in paradise here. You keep telling us no one cares about this Twitch streamer. And he's going on all these shows. And he keeps talking about you like you guys are bosom buddies. By the way, Abdul El-Sayed doing a big fundraiser at the House of Soros. What happened? All this big money should be out of politics. Not so much when it comes to his own campaign. We'll talk about that later. Up next, though, Aaron Murphy on the makeshift altered bike lanes.
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15: Your opinion matters, and we want to hear it. 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
1: From ABC News, I'm Michelle Franzen. New images obtained by ABC News providing a snapshot of the extensive damage of U.S. military bases and resources across the Middle East due to the war with Iran. A U.S. service member who remains unnamed says rebuilding those bases could take years. Here's ABC's Karen Travers.
2: We've asked the Pentagon about these images. They have not commented. They are not weighing in on this. But, you know, it is notable to hear from these service members by giving these images and also saying to us, quote, the American people are unaware of the extent of the damages that American bases are taking in. The service member also went on to say it's being kept a secret and we're acting like it's no big deal, but these drone and ballistic missile strikes are actively landing on bases every day.
1: The ongoing conflict driving up oil prices further. Diesel now in record territory above $6 a gallon. John Bartman, a fifth generation soybean farmer in Illinois, says those costs of farming this season are giving them pause.
3: Our cost increase have gone up so much. When you're paying so much for diesel and you're paying so much for fertilizer. And another thing that people don't realize is the labor rates that we're paying.
1: Despite a hike in interest rates, the Fed board signaled that the U.S. economy remains resilient overall. That includes the labor market. Jobless benefits fell below 200,000 last week.
4: Economists see it as an indicator of fewer layoffs. 196,000 out-of-work Americans filed their first applications for state jobless benefits in the week just ended, 10,000 fewer than the week before. But those same economists cautioned that the figure might have been skewed by the Labor Day holiday.
1: ABC's Jim Ryan. Canadian Prime Minister Mark Carney wrapping up a two-day visit to Europe with stops in France and Liverpool. In Strasbourg, Carney addressed the European Parliament, proposing deepening ties with a focus on critical minerals, defense, and AI partnerships, along with opportunities to live, work, and study. 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
7: 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A motorcyclist is dead after a fiery crash on Route 302 in Windham last night involving an alleged impaired driver.
8: Police say 33-year-old Chad Jordan of Westbrook was driving erratically along Route 302 about 7 p.m. They say Jordan was impaired when he hit another vehicle, then smashed into a motorcycle, which burst into flames and killed the motorcycle rider instantly. That person has not been identified. Police say Jordan is charged with OUI, with more charges expected. Jason Taylor, News Radio, WGAN.
7: The city of Portland looking at a project to redesign the Forest Avenue corridor between Bedford Street and Baxter Boulevard, which has been designated as a high crash, high injury area. Portland resident Liz Trice says the speed limit needs to be reduced on Forest Avenue.
9: We need to be getting down to 20 miles an hour. The difference between 20 miles an hour versus 25 miles an hour increases a 30% chance of death if a person is hit by a car.
7: And according to CBS 13, the city's transportation committee is advancing the project, which includes several safety measures. Democratic candidate for Maine's 2nd District, Matt Dunlap, says he's focused on securing and funding the key government benefits of Medicare and Social Security.
10: In Washington, I will fight every day to lower

0: your costs, protect Medicare, Medicaid, and Social Security, and let you enjoy the retirement that you have earned without lying awake wondering if you can afford it.
1: The campaign for Republican opponent Paul LePage is firing back, saying Dunlap voted to tax Social Security benefits while in the state legislature, while LePage protected Social Security earnings during his 8 years as governor. The University of Maine now rolling out its own form of artificial intelligence. The school now has its own type of ChatGPT that's catered to students and staff. The school says it wants the AI model to be used as a tool and not a replacement for traditional learning. UMaine isn't requiring any staff or students to use the model and doesn't see them requiring it anytime soon. That addition is costing UMaine about $1.5 million for a 2-year contract. Now your latest forecast brought to you by Palmer Spring Company, your fully equipped auto service center on Forest Avenue in Portland. From oil changes to alignment and suspension to brakes to major engine repair, bring it to Palmer's. Here's AccuWeather's Andy Robb.
2: This afternoon, cloudy with a few showers, high 72. Tonight, evening showers, then clouds, a low 61. Sunshine and some clouds around on Friday, breezy with a high 77. Saturday, sun and clouds, the high 64. For Sunday, mostly cloudy, periods of afternoon rain, high 61.
1: It's 71 and mostly cloudy in Westbrook. Next high tide at Portland Harbor is 412. I'm Frankie Azzarata, News Radio WGAN.
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6: 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Welcome back, everyone, to the Grace Curley Show. So yesterday on Wednesday, City Councilor Aaron Murphy filed an emergency order for a hearing regarding the safety and bike lanes and makeshift altered bike lanes in Boston. And it was blocked from being taken up by, you guessed it, Councilor Sharon Durkin, very close ally of Mayor Wu. Now she's here to tell us all about this. City Councilor Aaron Murphy, we thank you for coming on. Let's start with this. Walk us back here, because the story about these altered makeshift bike lanes in Boston is outrageous, but it goes back even further when the Boston transportation planner, Louisa Gag, was tragically killed at that same intersection. So give us a little bit of context and history as to what's happening here.
14: Yeah, so as you said, tragedy a couple months back, the city worker who was killed at that intersection. So it's brought in obviously attention to this intersection in the city. But yesterday morning, I was added to a email from Mission Hill residents who have been emailing the city for over a month now and getting no response, raising the concern that unauthorized changes, you know, alterations to this intersection have been made with duct tape. But I was there this morning. The white duct tape from a distance looks like white paint, so it does look like permanent changes have been made, and found out through these emails and then other conversations that residents had made these changes, and there's actually a sign on a pole nearby saying, if Wu won't, we will. So they feel as though the administration is ignoring their safety concerns and that the Michelle isn't doing enough. Maybe some of that is true, but my concern is we should never be allowing residents to make traffic pattern changes that can cause other serious safety concerns. And yesterday morning, sure enough, someone on a scooter in that same intersection was hit. The city is saying it wasn't because of those altercations. Maybe it was, maybe it wasn't, but at the end of the day, that doesn't really matter. We can't just allow residents to make changes to traffic patterns or take down, you know, street signs. We have a transportation department. We have engineers who can do that safely. And yes, I'm probably one of the loudest councilors saying that the city could do more or work faster and be more transparent. But at the same time, it concerns me that these emails prove that residents in Mission Hill have been asking transportation to come out to remove these makeshift changes, and they've been ignored from the city.
6: Why do you think they're ignoring them? Is it just because they don't want to get out there and actually remove them? Or is it because maybe they think that this is a better alternative if nothing's going to be put up?
14: Mm. Yeah. So I can only guess, right? And that's why I called the hearing, unfortunately, but not surprisingly, it was blocked from Sharon. I mean, it is already refiled and will go forward, but it goes into the transportation department, and Sharon is the chair of that committee, so maybe a hearing won't happen anyway. But it's important for me to find out why, right? Why did we ignore it? We can guess maybe the city is intimidated by the bike activists. Maybe they believe that we should be doing more and they're not able to, so they allowed it. Maybe those things are true. I'm not sure. For me, I think we should look at it and make changes if needed. And I am not against safety, obviously, for bikers and for all pedestrians. If people are walking on a scooter, on a bike, in a car, we need to make sure our streets and our roads are safe for everyone. But to take it upon yourself, make these changes and be so bold to stand by them, right? And the city backing down, and some elected officials knew way before yesterday. Yesterday, when I was part of that group email and I got, you know, past emails attached, that's when I filed my hearing right away. Unfortunate that there was not enough political will to push back and kind of address it. I think they're hiding behind the tragedy, saying, well, it's too soon. And the tragedy is a horrible thing that happened, but that doesn't mean we stop as elected officials and policymakers from doing the work to make it a safer intersection. We can't say that, you know, politically they're just trying to play political games, like I'm being insensitive to the tragic death that happened, and that couldn't be further from the truth. If anything, I want to make sure that these makeshift changes aren't putting more people in danger, and have another tragedy happen at the same intersection is unacceptable.
6: Can I ask, and I'm sorry if you've already kind of gone into this, Aaron, and maybe I missed it here, but what was the tape trying to do? Was it making the bike lanes bigger? Was it creating like a bigger turn at the corner? What are they hoping that the city officials do, and what did they take into their own hands with this tape?
14: So what I physically saw today, when I saw, and it looked like new tape and then green tape next to the white duct tape looks like white paint, so it looks like the same lane. So the lanes on Tremont, when it goes through that intersection, is straight ahead. So it goes straight through a crosswalk and doesn't turn in closer to the sidewalk. So there's a bike lane that is on the inside, and it is going towards the sidewalk, going through the intersection, and then back out closer out of the street. So it turned in and then went through the intersection and then turned out. I can only assume that their thought was that if a truck's at that red light or a bigger vehicle making a left turn, that it's giving the bikers more room so they can get closer to the sidewalk.
6: I mean,
14: I witnessed, there was one bike that went through when I was there, and they didn't follow the changes. They went straight and stayed straight and picked up the bike lane on the other side of the crosswalk.
6: I understand that these bike activists feel very passionately about what they're doing here, mm-hmm. but if we're just going to get down to brass tacks, I mean, this is, if this was anything else, if I was, you know, defacing a street or creating my own crosswalk or, you know, doing anything on a street, I mean, that's a crime, is it not?
14: Absolutely, right? If I'm taking down a stop sign, or if I'm still angry that some of the streets in South Boston are a different one-way and I take down the one-way sign, I see it, and I go out times when residents near schools get upset that maybe school buses or parents doing drop-off are blocking their own personal driveway, so they put cones out. I mean, people do get frustrated, and rightfully so in many ways, but you can't change like bike lanes or change the traffic patterns and not think that there could be a negative impact, and it is against the law.
6: The other thing,
14: if you took down a sign or you pulled out, you know, a speed hump, which has happened, right? We've seen that happen where people are mad and they want to take out the speed hump or other things, but we can't let people. And at the end of the day, if the engineers and we on the council see the facts and the data and they were right, then great. I'll support it being a permanent change. But for them to just take that upon themselves and the city to allow it is the question I have here.
6: Aaron, it's hard for me not to notice that almost every time we have you on or City Councilor Ed Flynn on, there's this constant pattern, and it's you filing a motion, filing a hearing, and then immediately being told, no, we will not take that up. And the person who's usually doing that is City Councilor Durkin. Is this becoming a really, really kind of fractured relationship? And why is it that anytime you try to do something, this person who's thought to be really a rubber stamp by Mayor Wu is shutting you down at every turn? And it hasn't become personal.
14: Oh, it's been personal from the beginning for sure, especially yesterday when there were five late files and she allows four to pass but blocks only mine. So, of course it is, but whatever, I'm more mature than her and I'm there to do my work and represent, you know, the people. And I couldn't think of a more specific job that a city council should do than addressing pedestrian, bicyclist, traffic safety. So for her to block it is just an example of being petty and being personal and not doing your job. So it's eventually getting on the docket. Will she keep it in committee and as the chair of that committee not hold a hearing? Probably. So that's why, you know, there's other avenues I can take. So it does make my job harder, but it doesn't mean I'm going to stop advocating.
6: I know you've heard from bike activists. I think we all have, because bike activists tend to be pretty vocal. But have you heard from people who are driving their cars in that area? Have there been any complaints? Because I know on this show, we get a lot of people who drive into work every day who say the bike lanes are getting out of control, the bus lanes are getting out of control. And so you kind of have this back and forth, but oftentimes the...
14: Well, that was the email chain. It was residents in Mission Hill who are not completely against any bike lane at all, but they are sending emails saying, here's a list of concerns we have because these changes were made, and we want you to address it and to come to meetings and talk about the safety. So the residents themselves in Mission Hill who drive up and down that street and walk through that intersection every day have been concerned in emailing the district councilor and the transportation department and the administration with those very concerns. And yesterday, when they saw the accident, they added me to the email. So I acted immediately and brought it to the attention, you know, of the council filing this hearing and wanted, you know, it's simple, right? Let's get the facts. What are the safety concerns that still remain in this area? And what are we going to do moving forward? But we need to also know, why did they allow unauthorized roadway alterations to remain? And why did they not go out and remove those markings? I saw this morning they're still in place with a pretty bold sign taped to a pole right next to it saying, we did this and it's because you're not doing your job. And if they're concerned and have, you know, I'm not against the safety of the bicyclist, but I'm not afraid to say this isn't how we go about it. And I think many political, you know, elected officials are afraid to stand up to certain groups because they feel like maybe they'll get bullied. Have I gotten some crazy emails since yesterday? Absolutely. Someone told me I need to die and burn in hell, and that's fine. They can have their strong feelings, but it's not going to stop me from doing my job and just ask the questions. If the street department and the engineers that we pay to do these traffic studies feel as though the way the bike lane is paved now is the best way to do it, then remove the markings. If they feel like those markings are a better way and they've done, you know, whatever they need to do to prove that, then make them permanent. But to allow these makeshift changes and to ignore residents in the neighborhood saying we have concerns and then seeing a scooter in an accident yesterday, it's just, and it's setting a precedent that, you know, someone in Mattapan might not like a certain speed hump or, you know, a stop sign at an intersection, and are we going to allow them to just take, you know, markings down or change direction of traffic flow in other places?
6: City Council, you said some politicians are afraid to stand up to

0: certain groups because they're afraid of the backlash? Is Mayor Wu afraid of these bike activists?
1: Maybe, right? That's what some people are saying. I don't know why this administration is allowing these changes and then not coming out with their own plan. If a change needs to be made at that intersection, and if the current bike path in that intersection had anything to do with the tragic, horrible death, then we 1,000% should have been out there 2 months ago making those changes. We should be working 24 hours through the night to make sure no one else dies at an intersection like that. But for us to be 2 months out, seeing that, you know, bike tape and other, you know, changes have been made, and for us to really not be taking it seriously, in my view, and to have residents finally, only something's happening now because I was finally included in an email chain to the administration and other elected officials who have been ignoring their concerns.
0: City Councilor Erin Murphy, thank you so much for coming on and for shedding some light on this very scary situation and almost unreal. I mean, I would never imagine that this would be allowed, let alone allowed for this long to continue, makeshift altered bike lanes in Boston, as if it's not dangerous enough driving around in Boston. This is the last thing we need. Erin Murphy, thank you so much for taking the time. We really appreciate it. We will be right back. We'll take your calls on this bike lane drama. It's 844-500-4242. Stay with us.
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12: I'm meteorologist Jason Catarina with your KFC weekend weather update. Saturday, cooler with clouds limiting sunshine, high 64. 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
4: 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Taylor, what is the PQ? What are the results thus far?
5: Today's poll question, which you can vote in at gracecurleyshow.com, is should Judy Hinchey be allowed to keep her miniature horse, Clover?
4: Yes. Yes, she should be.
5: 79% say yes.
4: Well, we all might disagree on the mini horse, but I don't think any of us disagree that we should not be allowing people, bike activists or not, to make their own road rules and alter bike lanes or any lanes for that matter. I don't want people altering things on the streets. As bad as the streets here in Boston might be, I don't think it's going to get much better with too many cooks in the kitchen, okay, with people getting their tape out and, you know, playing Picasso for the day. I will say, I'm happy they opted for tape. I'm surprised, Taylor, they opted for tape. Because at that point, it's like you're taping up. At that point, let's be real with ourselves. You're angry. You've taken matters into your own hands. You got the tape. It's a very, very small shift.
5: The paint requires time to dry, and people can mess it up by driving over it, and it requires precision, so the tape's just the easiest way.
4: Yeah, but the paint, you know what the paint has, the tape doesn't have. The paint is just like a little bit more permanent. The paint is, we are in charge. We're the captain now.
5: Oh, yeah. This is not a recommendation, but if you're going to get away with something like this, you got to go the whole construction safety vests, you know, slow signs, traffic cones.
4: Like it's Ocean's 11 or
5: something. Yeah, you got to be professional about it.
4: Yeah. I'm surprised that we haven't seen any Ring camera footage of these people putting down this tape. I would think, or even someone on their cell phone recording it. I'm sure they did it in broad daylight. Someone like, hey, check it out. These people are putting their own tape down. But I guess maybe they did it in the cover of darkness where Merrick Garland would say, you know, we had no way of catching them. I don't know, but it's a pretty crazy thing to do, and I agree with Erin Murphy, the city councilor, and she didn't want to say it specifically, but it does seem like Mayor Wu, she's met her match with these bike activists because she seems afraid of them. She seems like she talks tough against Trump, she talks tough against Tom Homan, she talks tough against ICE, she talks tough against conservatives. Not so tough when it comes to the bikers. Not so tough with the cyclists. Everyone gets a little bit trepidatious. They don't want to cross the cyclists. When we come back, I want to talk about Abdul El Sayed. He's campaigning. Now, this is a guy who talks big money, the problem with billionaires, the problem with all this stuff in politics. He's campaigning at Catherine and Jeffrey Soros' house. Do you know who Jeffrey Soros is? I'll let you know when we come back.
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8: Hi, it's Matt from the WGAN Morning News. Tomorrow, we're going to be closing out the week by catching up on sports with John Tomasi. We'll also be talking about Maine's political races in Coffee and Politics with Aaron Chadbourne, including the gubernatorial race finally heating up and much more. Also, we want you to tell us, do you think that the Federal Reserve was right to hike interest rates? 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
9: ABC News, I'm Michelle Franzen. In Los Angeles, the NTSB reviewing evidence from the deadly news helicopter crash this week that killed all on board and a third person on the ground. That chopper was covering a bus and SUV crash that killed two people. The SUV driver's court appearance today postponed.
10: 36-year-old Bailey Rios was booked for murder. She allegedly drove a 2004 Ford Expedition at excessive speeds, running red lights and slamming into a Los Angeles Metro bus, killing two victims inside. Rios was due in court to face a judge on Thursday morning, but she was unable to attend the court hearing due to a medical reason. Alex Stone, ABC News, Los Angeles.
9: The ongoing war with Iran continuing, along with most shipping traffic blocked in the Strait of Hormuz. That's driving oil prices up again. A gallon of gas in the U.S., $4.45, according to Gas Buddy. On Wall Street, stocks are up this hour. Investors trying to claw back some of yesterday's sell-off after the Fed board signaled more interest rate cuts are in store this year. This is ABC News.
11: 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A cyclist was hit by a car in South Portland this afternoon. According to the Press Herald, the cyclist was hit on Broadway just outside of Greater Portland Christian School. They were taken to Maine Medical Center, but their condition wasn't immediately known. A road was closed for a brief period, but has since reopened. A dump truck caused delays on the turnpike in Cumberland this morning when it struck an overpass. The truck hit the Blackstrap Road overpass between Falmouth and Gray around 4:30 this morning, blocking the left lane on the northbound side. The bridge remained open, but motorists were told to expect lane shifts or temporary closures while crews inspected. There was no word on any injuries. And there's concerns here in Maine as winter approaches, as the cost of heating a home is skyrocketing. Jess Moore with the Maine Council on Aging says fixed income seniors are especially vulnerable, with heating oil spiking by more than 121%.
12: That amount, before any of the increases in costs for all kinds of things, wasn't enough for people to meet their basic needs.
11: According to CBS 13, Maine is the most heating oil dependent state, more than half of residents using fuel oil to heat their homes. Now your latest forecast from AccuWeather's Andy Robb.
13: This afternoon, cloudy with a few showers, high 72. Tonight, evening showers, then clouds, a low 61. Sunshine and some clouds around on Friday, breezy with a high 77. Saturday, sun and clouds, the high 64. For Sunday, mostly cloudy, periods of afternoon rain, high 61.
11: It's 66 and cloudy in Portland. Next high tide at Portland Harbor is 412 this afternoon. I'm Frankie Azzarotta, News Radio WGAN.
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4: Welcome back, everyone. I want to talk a little bit about Abdul El Sayed. I took a break for a while, but he's back in the news today because of this very complicated relationship that he has with Hassan Piker. And by complicated, I mean these two

0: crazy. And the funny part about it is all he would really need right now, because a lot of this stuff, you know, he wants to keep saying, oh, he's just a Twitch streamer in California. And I threw it out there on Twitter. I said, can someone put together, because this is the only line he has for this guy that we're told is so brilliant and he is smarter than everybody else. And, you know, he's the voice of the socialist movement. He doesn't have a lot to offer to these questions and these criticisms beyond a catchphrase. For example, when he's asked about socialism, he likes to say, I'm not a socialist, I'm a scientist. And then when he's asked about Hassan Piker, he says, no one cares about some Twitch streamer in California. So the canned kind of go-to phrases to try to get out of Dodge. And because our media sucks so much, they don't ask anything else. They stop right there. They stop at the Twitch streamer. They let him have that. Rather than pushing back and saying, well, when was the last time you talked to him? You keep saying he's just a Twitch streamer. Why were you hanging out with him so much? What happened? Did you guys have a falling out? What happened in the last couple of days? How did he go from someone you were fist pumping, and hanging out with all the time, and doing podcasts together? How did he go from that to some Twitch streamer in California? So luckily, my friends at the Washington Free Beacon messaged me yesterday, and they said, we saw your request for a montage, and we put it together for you. This is cut two.
1: Hassan Piker is a streamer in California.
2: When Abdul asked for me to come on this journey with him, I said yes, absolutely.
3: Look, he's a streamer.
4: This campaign is not about a streamer in California.
5: I'm not here to disavow people's views.
1: You want to make this race about a streamer in California?
6: So when Abdul asked me to stump for him, I was like, sure, let's do it.
1: If you turn on any media, that this whole campaign is about a streamer in California.
7: In what world would you condemn somebody for something that they've said?
2: I've done many events with him already.
1: Folks who want to make this race about a social media person in California.
6: That's the reason why Abdul asked me to go.
2: Here's the take nuke for you, okay? You are all unbelievably Islamophobic pieces of
4: Folks want to make this about a streamer in California.
6: Abdul asked me to stomp for him.
2: Oh, yeah.
7: Like, your transformation in terms of, like,
2: bro, you're the reason.
8: But you're actively campaigning with him. It's a choice you're making. So,
4: for sure.
7: Stop asking me about a streamer in California.
9: From the frying pan into the fire moment for me was when Abdul asked me to do a stump.
6: Now we're out here with Senate hopeful.
4: This is the third time you've asked about a Twitch streamer in California.
9: He asked me to stomp for him.
1: I am not interested in a conversation about a social media person in California.
2: I mean, I trust Abdul. I think he's a real fighter. He's what the moment needs. And that's why I said yes to coming on board.
10: Will there be future campaigns?
0: All right, so that's just a couple of the clips. And he really is trying to minimize this. He's just a Twitch streamer in California. Well, speaking of California, he's going to be at a fundraiser. It says, please join Catherine and Jeffrey Soros, John Favreau, Ben Rhodes. Wow, this is a real who's who of fabulous people. The Obama podcast bros are going to be there for an event. Oh, and that John Favreau, he was the one, right, who he interviewed Hassan Piker, and he gave him the opportunity to walk back one of the egregious things he had said about Hamas. And Hassan Piker took the opportunity and doubled down on his appreciation for Hamas. So that's John Favreau. Okay, he's a podcast guy from California. I actually don't know where his podcast is out of. But they're hosting this committee for an event to meet and hear from Dr. They love throwing that around. Who would you go to for surgery, Dr. Jill or Dr. Abdul El Sayed? I might be going Dr. Jill on that. I'm not so sure.
11: Dr. B.
0: At least she has a couple more things that she can come out with and say than him. She had a couple more ideas floating around in her head besides, I don't want to talk about some Twitch streamer in California. It says Dr. Abdul El Sayed, Democratic nominee for U.S. Senate. This is a fundraiser hosted by Catherine and Jeffrey Soros at their West Hollywood home in California. Now, I hate to be cynical here, Taylor, but for a while there, when I heard Abdul El Sayed on with like Jesse Waters saying that he doesn't begrudge anyone for being a billionaire, but, you know, he wants everyone to pay their fair share. And he actually seemed like he begrudged Jesse Waters for making a decent living. And he kept kind of making these references of, like, it's probably not expensive for you because, you know, it's probably easy for you to pay for it, but it's not easy for other people. He was really giving me, like, man of the people, I'm a socialist, the billionaires are bad. The whole Bernie thing, the whole Bernie three-home Bernie Sanders thing. And now he's going to, I think it's George Soros' nephew's house for this fundraiser. I don't want

0: want to be the one to say it, but I'm getting the sense that this guy might be a giant hypocrite. And I'm also getting the sense that he might not be practicing what he preaches. And I'm scared. I'm scared to say that because I know he's the next Obama. I know people think he's going to run for president in the black V-neck. And I know people think he's like debonair. He's some sort of sex symbol for these leftist liberal women. I'm worried that he's preaching about how bad the billionaires are, but he's cozying up to them. And it's something I've noticed is that billionaires are bad for Democrats unless they're funding your socialist utopia world, in which case you put up with them. Like, they're bad, but you'll go to their house to raise money. You can't really have it both ways. I'm getting too confused here. Are they bad? Should we be mad at them? Or is it okay? And AOC, like, AOC hates the billionaires too. And yet, when she poses in these magazines, oftentimes a Soros is alongside her. Like, not in the same room or anything, but he gets his own spread in the magazine. She gets her own spread. Billie Eilish hates these billionaires, but she pals around with them too.
1: Well, and we heard Hassan Piker last week in a flashback explain to Charlie Kirk that he's not rich enough to be a socialist and lead a socialist lifestyle. So maybe, and this is just spitballing here, they're aspiring to be around people who are rich enough to be a socialist, to be, I don't know, mentored by them into becoming rich enough to be socialists.
0: Yeah, the problem with socialism, and I'm not going to do the old standby, you know, you eventually run out of other people's money, although that is a problem with it. The other problem with it is just so easy to become a hypocrite, Taylor, when you become a, and I don't know if the word successful is right here, but when you become a prominent socialist, it's almost immediate that you become a hypocrite. Because then it's easy to be a socialist when you're broke, you know? It's easy to be a socialist when you're grifting. But then what happens when the magazine offers start rolling in? What happens when the private jet offers start rolling in? What happens when Catherine and Jeffrey Soros call you and say, hey, we want to throw a get together. A lot of people with deep pockets are going to be there. It's going to be a fabulous soiree. Do you want to come? That's when the socialists, you separate the men from the boys there. That's when the socialists have to say, well, do I want to stand on my principles? They don't really have them. So they say, okay, I'll do it and I'll make an exception because you're the good kind of billionaire? I don't know. I don't know if that's the rule. And I don't know. Maybe George Soros' nephew isn't a billionaire. Maybe he's opted to stay away from that wealth. And he said, you know, I'm going to make it on my own. I'm going to be my own man. And if that's the case, I'm sure Abdul El-Sayed will explain it. Now, meanwhile, his buddy there, Hassan Piker, all they're asking this guy to do is like, shut up. All they need him to do for the time being is shut up. It's so easy. But when you're dealing with a crazy person, when you're dealing with a megalomaniac, it's not that easy. Like, if you're dealing with an attention whore, and this is the live by the sword, die by the sword. You like this guy because he was going to get you so much attention. You like this guy because he's so famous. He has so many Twitch streamers. And he has so many Twitch streamers because he says such outrageous things. But that's the guy you glom onto because you're desperate for, you know, attention and you're desperate for a little momentum. So you cling on to that guy. Well, you live by that sword. You die by that sword. Because that same guy who has all this attention because he doesn't shut his mouth that you wanted to kind of leech off of and get some of that attention, he's not going to go away now that it's not working for you. He's not going to fade quietly into the night. You need more evidence of that? This is a recent interview with Axios. This is Hassan Piker, Cut One.
2: Said that America is the top dog in terrorism.
3: Yes.
2: Do you think America then is worse than Al-Qaeda?
3: Pound for pound, as far as the number of deaths, yes, we have caused tremendous terror all around the world.
0: The amazing thing to me, and Taylor, can you look up the Jon Favreau cut with Hassan Piker? Because there's so many similarities in all these cuts. All of these people, all of these establishment Obama bros, and you know exactly the types I'm talking about, the Ben Rhodeses, the David Axelrods, all these people who have established themselves as serious people within the Beltway during the Obama years, and they're the people who now lecture us about history and about, you know, civility and about decorums and norms. All of these people are begging this guy to walk back everything he's ever said. They're
4: so my question is, when you say Hamas is 1,000 times better, do you actually mean that? Or is that a rhetorical move or like a solidarity signal? Like what?
3: I mean, it's all of the above. I do mean it. I think it's a rhetorical move because it frustrates a lot of people. I've also said I'm a harm reduction voter. I'm a lesser evil voter. And therefore, I would vote for Hamas over Israel every single time.
0: Yeah. And so all of these people who know that this stuff is going to scare the average American and it's going to scare voters in Michigan, they are trying so hard to get him to lie to people. Like, just lie. But the difference is, and I'll actually give Hassan Piker some credit here. The difference is that he's a scumbag, for sure, for sure. But I think he really believes the stuff he believes. Whereas they are kind of just like chameleons, and they're shapeshifters, and they'll say whatever they need to do to win. He's not going to do that. He's not going to say one thing right now. He's going to stay true to himself, as gross as he might be, because why not? It's gotten him this far. All they want him to do is lie. And he had another interview that came out today, or maybe it was yesterday, with Simone Sanders and that guy who she does a show with. I don't know what show they, I think they might have replaced Joy Reid, maybe. I don't know. And they're saying the same thing. Like, why do you keep saying this stuff if you know? Not why do you keep saying this stuff because it's repugnant, Taylor. That's a very important distinction. Not why do you keep saying this stuff about America, about 9/11, about Al-Qaeda, about, you know, pound for pound, we're worse. Why do you keep saying this stuff because it's false or because it's anti-American or because it's offensive to people or because it's not true? No, no, no. Their real issue is, why do you keep saying this stuff when you know it's messing up Abdul El-Sayed's chances of getting elected? And I love that. It's to me, it's like exactly the Democrats' problem. You're so concerned with lying to people. And really, you should have been concerned with candidate quality. And I got to give Republicans, times are tough right now. I can't lie. I can't lie to you guys. It's not what I do. I'm not Abdul El-Sayed. I'm not going to lie to you. You want to know how much of a shapeshifter he is, Abdul El-Sayed, and how willing he is to just change, talk out of both sides of his mouth. This is a guy who's talking real tough against Chuck Schumer, comes out of a meeting with him yesterday. He's like, oh, we had a great meeting, blah, blah, blah, blah, blah. And Chuck Schumer is so power hungry and desperate that he'll probably go along with it too. But when times right now are tough for Republicans, and I'm not able to really sugarcoat it for you, gas prices are whack. Gas prices are high. Groceries are expensive. There's a lot of things that I think people are worried about going into these midterms, and rightfully so. And Trump needs to start really banking some wins going into this midterm. But I will tell you that when you look at these races and you zoom in a little bit on the individual races, I think that I am happy with the GOP in the sense of, we did root out a lot of Looney Tunes early on, and we're not dealing with a lot of this. We're not dealing with a lot of skeletons coming out of people's closets or old clips of people with Nazis. Like, that's a uniquely right now Democrat thing. And we managed to distance ourselves from those people earlier on, so our candidate quality going up against these guys is a lot better, and that gives me hope that maybe the doom and gloom crowd could be off on this. 844-500-4242. We'll be right back. We are going to wrap up the show on the other side. But in the meantime, before we go to break here, I want to tell you guys about Lean. And Lean is a really, really great product, and Taylor Cormier has been loving it. Now, if you have been looking to lose weight, but you're not interested in the painful weekly injections, and especially when you hear about some of those intense side effects, Lean is a really great alternative, Taylor, for people who are trying to lose weight, but they don't want, you know, anything dramatic to happen to them besides the weight loss.
1: Right. The freaky side effects that you hear about all the time from these injections that people are taking, the weird way they start to look after they take it for too long. Some people take it, they don't even need, they're already skinny, and, you know, That really pisses me off. Lean is for people who want to lose a significant amount of weight, 10, 15, maybe even 20, 25 pounds over a safe amount of time in a safe and natural way. It's a capsule. You take three of them right after breakfast and you're off and running throughout the day. You're not thinking about those midday cravings that you might get. My problem is not that I eat junk food. Like we don't have any chips in our house or anything like that. I just tend to enjoy a lot of food. Portion control is my issue, but Lean helps me with that. I just, you know, eat a smaller portion. I'm satisfied. I'm not, you know, craving any more food after that, and I'm good. I've gotten all the nutrients I've needed, and I'm on to whatever I'm supposed to be doing next. And this has really helped me with that, and I've lost 15 pounds. It's been great fitting into clothes that I haven't been able to wear for a while. And I'm looking forward to winter when I would usually pack the pounds on. I'm definitely going to be keeping them off with Lean.
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8: On TV, Troy Jackson says,
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8: But Jackson's actual record in Augusta means Mainers pay more and keep far less. Your property taxes were already too high. Then Jackson's failed leadership in Augusta made it worse. As president of the Maine Senate, Troy raised property taxes on Maine seniors, voting twice to eliminate property tax relief. And under Jackson's failed leadership, Mainers paid more of their income on property taxes than any other state in the country. It's part of Troy's troubling pattern of making your life cost more. Maine electric bills surged 36%, the highest increase in America. And Maine had the highest property taxes in America. Look at his record. Troy Jackson made Maine more expensive, and you're paying the price.
10: I'm Susan Collins, candidate for Senate, and I've approved this message.
8: Paid for by Collins for Senator.
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14: Bye, bye, little Sebastian.
0: Yeah. Clover, I've got some messages out there trying to figure out what is going to be Clover's fate. I don't know.

0: Yeah, I think that the pig situation has come up, Taylor, where I guess if you have a smaller pig, you're allowed to keep it as a pet. That might have to be the precedent that is used here. I just want to point out that Dave Portnoy made a post about Bob Kraft and saying, you know, Bob Kraft can, it's his venue, as a lot of us have pointed out, like it's his venue, he can do what he wants. And one of the comments beneath it that had 13,000 likes was calling Dave Portnoy a vile Jew. And so I reposted that and I said, wow, yeah, this isn't about anti-Semitism at all, being sarcastic. The amount of people, this is really, it is really wild to see this kind of cult of parrots just repeating Hamas propaganda and repeating this kind of, the amount of people that I am now dealing with in my comment section calling me some of the most heinous, horrible things I've ever seen on the internet is wild. And like, I just think about Bob Kraft, I think about Ed Sheeran, I think about these guys who, this is going to be their comment section now to the end of time. Even if you comment on it, you start getting bombarded with these trolls. And I'm sure plenty of them are bots, which is a different story for a different day. But it's crazy how Macklemore took this opportunity to sing, to entertain people, and he's turned it into the biggest career-ending scandal of Ed Sheeran's life. We'll be back. We got a lot to talk about tomorrow. Howie Carr's coming up next. Enjoy the show. See you on the other side.
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12: From ABC News, I'm Michelle Franzen. Ahead of the break, the Senate grappled

0: The bill to make sure human safeguards are available to keep artificial intelligence from acting maliciously, but a so-called kill switch knocked down even after an AI expert warned Congress time is running out to add controls. Here's ABC's Karen Waugh.
1: Senators from both parties are saying no. Republican John Kennedy tried to fast-track a bill requiring every AI company to be able to deploy a kill switch to stop the technology if it gets out of control.
2: If there is even a 1% chance that one of these AI models can shed its nature as a tool and become an independent species.
1: But fellow Republican Rand Paul now blocking Kennedy's proposal.
0: House lawmakers leaving a day early before the recess begins. Speaker Mike Johnson says members can campaign for the midterms. It also postpones a vote for taking place on articles of impeachment brought against Secretary Pete Hegseth from Thomas Massey. There are new details about the damage to Mideast U.S. military bases and assets due to the ongoing war with Iran. Here's ABC's Mary Bruce.
3: A rare look at the toll it's taking on American military assets in the region. ABC News obtaining images sent to us by active service members who we are not naming show the extent of some of the damage. For months, Pentagon Chief Pete Hegseth has downplayed Iran's attacks.
0: The Pentagon has not responded to requests to comment on the photos. The debate over automatic license plate readers and privacy rights continues. Now a group of hackers has removed one camera's capturing data.
4: A team calling itself Steganogram took a Flock camera apart and broke into its software to, quote, find the secrets of those spying on us. The data revealed the fine detail that the cameras capture as vehicles pass, including a small American flag sticker on the saddlebag of a motorcycle.
0: ABC's Jim Ryan. 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
7: 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A cyclist was hit by a car in South Portland this afternoon. According to the Portland Press Herald, the cyclist was hit on Broadway just outside of Greater Portland Christian School. The cyclist was taken to Maine Medical Center, but their condition wasn't immediately known. The road was closed for a brief period, but has since reopened. Deputies say alcohol likely played a role in a single-vehicle fatality crash last night in Gray.
8: They say the driver of an SUV failed to negotiate a sharp curve on Long Hill Road in Gray and then became airborne, hitting several trees before coming to a rest against a large tree. Deputies identified the driver as 57-year-old Kevin Austin of Gray, who was pronounced dead at the scene. The cause of the crash remains under investigation, but it appears speed and alcohol were a factor. Jason Taylor, News Radio WGAN.
7: A 44-year-old Maine man is facing charges after a standoff with police in Old Orchard Beach Wednesday afternoon. Police said they met a woman outside of a residence on Woodland Avenue who told them she was assaulted inside by Jesse Stevens. Officers said they had to call in the Southern Maine Special Response Team to get Stevens out of the home after repeated attempts failed. Stevens was taken to York County Jail, now faces charges of domestic violence, assault, and terrorizing. No one was injured in the incident. Maine voters weighing in as November's midterms are quickly approaching in less than 7 weeks. Marianne Grafasi Miller blames GOP lawmakers in Washington for failing to stand up to President Trump.
9: I have no respect for the Republicans that haven't stood up against him for everything that he has just taken over and just trashed our country.
7: There are 3 high-profile races in Maine, including the contests for governor, the 2nd Congressional District, and U.S. Senate. That Senate race is being closely watched across the country. 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
10: This afternoon, cloudy with a few showers, high 72. Tonight, evening showers, then clouds, a low 61. Sunshine and some clouds around on Friday, breezy with a high 77. Saturday, sun and clouds, the high 64. For Sunday, mostly cloudy, periods of afternoon rain, high 61.
7: It's 70 degrees and cloudy in Westbrook. Next high tide at Portland Harbor is 412. 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

0: on failing that, you can let me go back to On Blended Knee. And I have a few more shooters with my physician, Dr. McGillicuddy. All right. 844-500-4242. I'm Howie Carr.
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3: Here's what politician Troy Jackson claims.
4: You don't get to buy the government that you want.
3: But let's look at what Troy Jackson did in Augusta. When Jackson was state senate president, his son was one of the highest paid lobbyists in town. Special interests paid his son, and Jackson changed his positions. It was reported that Jackson, quote, flipped his position as his son lobbied. The Portland Press Herald reported Jackson flipped a lot. And Jackson's family has raked in nearly $200,000 lobbying. One company opposed a bill

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4: thingy. 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
4: Each week, I'll identify one caller as our caller of the week, and the winner will get a genuine WGAN Morning News mug and tote bag. 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

0: For Chinese President Xi Jinping next week. Sources tell Bloomberg NVIDIA CEO Jensen Huang will be there too. The summit comes at a delicate moment for U.S.-Chinese relations and the artificial intelligence industry. Meanwhile, Volvo is launching its biggest ever product push, rolling out 13 new models by the end of the decade. The automaker will introduce 7 new cars for Western markets and 6 for China. Volvo sold just over 710,000 vehicles last year, roughly 1% of the worldwide market share, according to S&P Global Mobility data. Solid gains on Wall Street today with oil prices lower and with investors having more confidence. The Fed's interest rate hike may be the best way to keep inflation under control amid the Iran war. The Dow is up 0.7%, the Nasdaq up 1.75%, the S&P is ahead more than 1%. Erica Herskowitz, Bloomberg Radio.
1: ABC News, I'm Michelle Franzen. A notice by the White House shows President Trump has pulled the nomination of Lance Schroyer to be the next ICE director. He was facing bipartisan backlash. The former Oklahoma State police officer is a close ally to Homeland Security Secretary Mark Wayne Mullen. World leaders gathering for the annual United Nations General Assembly in New York City starting next week. Protesters will also be taking part in demonstrations. At a briefing, New York City Mayor Zoran Mamdani says the NYPD is putting extra security measures in place.
2: New Yorkers can expect to see a visible increase in officers deployed across our city, as well as a heightened police presence surrounding the United Nations building.
1: In Los Angeles, the NTSB reviewing video and audio evidence from the deadly news helicopter crash this week that killed all on board and another person on the ground. The chopper was covering a bus, an SUV crash that killed 2 people. The woman driver of the SUV charged. Her court date has been postponed for medical reasons. This is ABC News.
3: 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A cyclist was hit by a car in South Portland this afternoon. Press Herald reported today that cyclist was hit on Broadway just outside of Greater Portland Christian School this afternoon. They were taken to Maine Medical Center, but their condition wasn't immediately known. The road was closed for a brief period, but has since reopened. An Eddington man is being sentenced in federal court after posting death threats against Jewish people, former Vice President Kamala Harris, Maine law enforcement officers, and Elon Musk. The FBI identified 52-year-old Thaddeus Wind as the author of the post and later searched his Eddington home, uncovering evidence. A federal jury found him guilty on 3 counts of transmitting threats and 1 count of threatening the vice president. The judge sentenced him to time served, about 17 months, followed by 3 years of supervised probation. And Democratic 2nd Congressional District candidate Matt Dunlap says he's focused on securing and funding the key government benefits of Medicare and Social Security.
4: In Washington, I will fight every day to lower your costs, protect Medicare, Medicaid, and Social Security, and let you enjoy the retirement that you have earned without lying awake wondering if you can afford it.
3: That is the campaign for his Republican opponent Paul LePage fired back, saying Dunlap voted to tax Social Security benefits while serving in the state legislature, while LePage protected Social Security earnings during his 8 years as governor. Now your latest forecast from AccuWeather's Andy Robb.
5: Cloudy this afternoon, a few showers, high 72. Evening showers and clouds tonight, low 61. Sunshine and clouds, breezy for Friday with a high 77.
3: It's 65 and cloudy in Yarmouth. 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

0: Live from the Byrna Less Lethal Pistol Studio, it's Howie Carr.
1: 774, I watch a ton of 70s TV shows. It's amazing to see how many refineries California had. You can see them in the background, flaming stacks. Yeah, they had a lot of oil wells, too. You know, I mean, you see them on all the old TV shows, even further back than the 70s, you know. Boston Blackie, for instance, 1950s, riding around. They did a lot of on-location shooting, and there's those oil wells, you know. Then the pumps are moving and all that stuff. They want to get rid of all that stuff now. The Democrats, they're insane. 844-500-4242, 641. Trump could end the war, Iran war, quickly, but that would cause them and possibly us thousands of lives. He's trying to do it slowly to save lives.

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3: Howie Carr is back.
4: 844-500-4242. Limerick guy says, H, the war in Iran is a big, giant gift to the Democrats just in time for the midterms. It gives them a bevy of talking points to go along with all their other scare tactics because they know how many gullible saps there are in the country, sadly. Yeah, that's what this AI thing is all based at, the really gullible people. The people, again, the people that are still wearing the masks. You go up to someone at the supermarket. Excuse me, can I ask you a question? You're wearing a mask? Yes. Are you worried about AI? It's going to kill us all. Oh, boy. Tom, you're next with Howie Carr. Go ahead, Tom.
5: Yeah, Howie, on the topic of California, number one, the bureaucracy there called the California Air Resources Bureau that are just useless bureaucrats. They came up with a bright
4: idea. That's redundant. That's generally redundant, Tom. Useless bureaucrats.
5: Yeah. Yes. So anyway, when I was working in Oregon, I had the chance to go and work down at the refineries in Martinez, California. I chose not to. But this would have been around 1996. And the point was they were going to make a cleaner burning gasoline.
4: Right.
5: That, you know, going to solve the smog problem. And it was an additive called MBTE. And it doubled the price of gasoline. Back then, gas was $1 a gallon. It doubled it to $2 a gallon. Anyway, what they found out, and they finally banned it in 2003, because the gas station owners who had underground storage tanks that were mandated by law had to have flexible hoses from the piping, so if in the event there was an earthquake, the pipes wouldn't break. Well, what ended up happening with that additive, it eroded those flexible fittings going to there, and they polluted the groundwater. Well, here's the best part, is that it was the responsibility of the gas station owners to have those tanks dug out, the soil dug out, as well as replace them.
4: They're worried. They always worry about limited immunity for law enforcement officers when the state gives themselves unlimited immunity. It's the same way with the frying oils. Remember that, Tom? They said all these frying oils were terrible for you, and they caused your heart disease, et cetera. So they put in the new oils, and the new oils were worse for you than the old ones. And not to mention the fries and the deep fried apple pies didn't taste as good. Sometimes they make reforms for the better, but they are few and far between. Usually they screw things up. George, you're next with Howie Carr. Go ahead, George.
6: Yeah, Howie, people forget that the Biden's war in Ukraine, they have bombed the Russian refineries. That's where 15% to 20% of the diesel comes from. That's
4: right.
6: Why it's so expensive.
4: Yeah, that's right. Didn't Trump last week tell Zelensky stop bombing the refineries because it's driving up the price of diesel?
6: Exactly. Yeah. Yeah. That's what the problem is right there.
4: Yeah. I know, Biden, all the problems in the United States, they all in one way or another date back to Biden and before him, Obama. They screwed up everything, and they did it deliberately as part of their attempts to fundamentally transform the United States of America. People are telling me all these stories about California. They say that Culver City, Jared, is where the show Emergency was filmed. Huge refinery across from the firehouse. Bakersfield. That's where Merle Haggard was from, right? Was all oil derricks. That's from Rhubarb. Wasn't there a school in downtown L.A. that had an oil drill underneath? They were everywhere. Not to mention they were in Arkansas, too. Remember the Beverly Hillbillies? That's how Jeb Clampett got the money to go to Beverly Hills and get a cement pond. I'm Howie Carr.
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2: 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We'll also be talking about Maine's political races in Coffee and Politics with Aaron Chadbourne, including the gubernatorial race finally heating up and much more. 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
1: From ABC News, I'm Michelle Franzen. In the latest ongoing court battle over the Kennedy Center, a federal judge today ordering that the center provide 30 days' notice before making any...

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0: Services program. 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
1: 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Tomorrow, we're going to be closing out the week by catching up on sports with John Tomasi. We'll also be talking about Maine's political races in Coffee and Politics with Aaron Chadbourne, including the gubernatorial race finally heating up and much more. Also, we want you to tell us, do you think that the Federal Reserve was right to hike interest rates? 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
3: Howie Carr is back.
4: 844-500-4242. 617 says, did you see the update on the DCF kidnapping / gender mutilation? Feds involved now. Yeah, we talked about that earlier. In the show, and there's a story on the Boston Herald website about it. Trump administration launches investigation into Massachusetts child custody battle, and the parents are back in court next month. They're trying to stop the state from administering testosterone injections to the 17-year-old girl who they haven't seen in 2 years since she was taken away from them. But Mara Healey wants to keep those families together. As long as they're illegal alien cholos on welfare, then they're, if you're an American, though, forget about it. 844-500-4242. Tim, you're next with Howie Carr. Go ahead, Tim.
5: Hey, how you doing, Howie?
4: Hi, good.
5: Can you hear me?
4: Yes, I can.
5: Okay. Yeah, so, people got to be reminded, I guess, when the Biden administration grenaded our oil industry, you know, the leases that were on federal lands were junk. A lot of it,
4: right.
5: U.S. oil companies had no interest in, they couldn't get crap land. And
4: they called a lot of the oil lands, they called them quote-unquote monuments, and they couldn't go into them because Native Americans had burial grounds there. They killed the Keystone Pipeline the first day that he was president. Remember that? That's another thing, right?
5: Yeah. I mean, they've done everything they could to, I always say this, the new oil boom was trying to be pushed into green energy. That was where the money was going to be made. Oil's been tapped out on big money. So that's what the Democrats did. And it's now coming home where, we're looking at these fuel problems and stuff like that. But one other thing I do wanted to say, though, if this is even a possibility, why don't we have something for our own government that, when there's a wartime like this and it affects the economy by fuel, why do we have to put so much fuel and oil as a commodity? Why can't we keep a certain amount inside the United States where it stabilizes our economy? People aren't going to be able to afford $5.25 a gallon for heating oil.
4: If the government starts grabbing and starts trying to control the energy, you know what that's going to mean, Tim. It's going to mean a black market, right? I mean, just like if people can make more money selling a product outside of government regulations, that's what they're going to do. It's like I don't know. These are all good, good ideas theoretically, but I don't think they work. 844-500-4242. We don't have time for another proper call. We'll hold off. Hang on the line, and we'll take more of your calls when we come back. 844-500-4242. Mass Corruption Volume 2. It arrives tomorrow. Buy it tonight. 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
8: You talk about projection? Baby, this is it. I just got to tell you, they're disgusting. You know, they're really, really disgusting. They caused this. The Republican Party or independents in the nation did not cause this problem. They did.
9: Why don't we communicate to people that not complying with law enforcement is not an option? I have never heard of anybody, just a cop or a nice officer, just walking up and shooting somebody. You know, it's always a situation where somebody's either going after him, trying to flee.
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10: From ABC News, I'm Lindsay Davis, anchor Prime streaming weeknights on ABC News Live. The ongoing war with Iran taking an economic toll on U.S. military assets throughout the Middle East. Images obtained by ABC News offer a snapshot of some of the damage at U.S. sites in the region. ABC's Mary Bruce has more.
11: A rare look at the toll it's taking on American military assets in the region. ABC News obtaining images sent to us by active service members who we are not naming show the extent of some of the damage. For months, Pentagon Chief Pete Hegseth has downplayed Iran's attacks.
10: The Pentagon has not commented on the photos. In the latest legal round over the Kennedy Center, a federal judge today ordered the center provide 30 days notice before making any major changes, including demolishing the building. Earlier, President Trump told ABC's Karen Travers the Performing Arts Center will be ripped down if he's not recognized for fundraising efforts.
12: I pushed him on that. I said, are you saying if your name is not added that you are going to tear down the building? And he again repeated that point about recognition. He said, quote, I think the Trump administration should be recognized. That answer yesterday to me has already been added to a federal filing today as part of this effort to not have a demolition carried out there.
10: The board voted to close the center for renovation, citing safety concerns after a judge blocked Trump's name from being added to the exterior. In Los Angeles, the NTSB is reviewing evidence from this week's helicopter crash that killed all on board and a third person on the ground. The news chopper was covering a bus and SUV crash that killed two people. The SUV driver is facing charges.
13: Yes.
14: 36-year-old Bailey Rios was booked for murder. She allegedly drove a 2004 Ford Expedition at excessive speeds, running red lights and slamming into a Los Angeles Metro bus, killing two victims inside. Rios was due in court to face a judge on Thursday morning, but she was unable to attend the court hearing due to a medical reason.
13: ABC's Alex Stone. You're listening to ABC News.
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2: 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Fire destroyed a home in Belgrade Wednesday afternoon. State Fire Marshal's office said that fire on Smithfield Road started in a garage and spread to a detached home. The occupants in the home were able to get out safely. Investigators say they couldn't determine an exact cause, but said they couldn't rule out welding that was going on in the garage just before the fire broke out. Drug agents seized more than a pound and a half of fentanyl and other drugs in Gardner. Maine DEA says 36-year-old Damian Locks was arrested today after agents found fentanyl along with just over a pound of meth and 230 grams of cocaine hydrochloride. The estimated street value of the drugs is $50,000. Locks is being held without bail at the Kennebec County Correctional Facility. November's election now less than 7 weeks away, and voters are weighing in on several key races here in Maine. Bangor resident Frank O'Sullivan is skeptical that any of the candidates will bring change to Washington or Augusta.
3: I think you maybe should stand on the things you know you can change, or fight really hard to make that change. But just to get in there and now nothing happens and you don't really do anything.
2: And three high-profile races in Maine include the contests for governor, the 2nd Congressional District, and U.S. Senate. Election day is November 3rd. An annual fundraiser to benefit Strive surpassed its goal of $90,000. Each year, Kevin Fitzpatrick camps out on the roof of Patriot Subaru in Saco and doesn't come down until he's reached his fundraising goal. Kevin's the program director for Strive U, which offers services for youth with intellectual and developmental disabilities. Kevin finally came down from the roof today after raising over $100,000 for the organization. And a Lincoln County man has broken the state record for the heaviest tomato. Leon Busby of South Bristol broke the record this week with his tomato that weighed in at 6.92 pounds, according to the Maine Pumpkin Growers Association. He broke the previous record of 5.19 pounds set in 2024 by Sarah Whitty of Veazey. The association says Busby's seeds will be included in next year's spring seed packet. Now your latest forecast from AccuWeather's Andy Robb.
4: Showers this evening, then clouds. Tonight's low 61, sunshine and clouds. Breezy for tomorrow, high 77. Friday night, clear, low 46. Saturday, sunshine and some clouds, a high 64. Sunday, cloudy, some rain in the afternoon, high 61, and a high 68 on Monday.
2: It's 63 and cloudy in Portland. Next high tide at Portland Harbor is 4:58 tomorrow morning. I'm Frankie Azzarata, News Radio WGAN.
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9: I hope to see a lot of the Cape crowd from WXTK down at the Lobster Boat in Yarmouth on Saturday. We'll be there. It's a WXTK's listener event, 11:30 to 2. And I'll have my new book, Mass Corruption, Volume 2, The Tax and More. It's being shipped down tomorrow. We'll start shipping them out tomorrow, too, as a matter of fact, if you pre-ordered. 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It's also available on Amazon. And we'll have some of we're slowly bringing out all the old books back through print on demand, and we ordered a bunch from Amazon, Kennedy Babylon Volume 1. People always asking down on the Cape for the old Kennedy Babylon books about the Kennedy family, the scandals. Took two volumes, so here's Volume 1. It'll be available on Saturday, and we'll have stuff to give away. I'm clearing out my closets before I head south, and I got a bunch of sweatshirts, T-shirts. Everything's clean, but we'll be giving it away. And we'll have some red tail light, freshly harvested here from Norfolk County. Broken pieces of red tail light. We're looking forward to seeing you at the Lobster Boat from 11:30 to 2 in Yarmouth, down on the Cape, on Saturday. 844-500-4242. Time now for the Chump Line.

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4: Evie, Troy Jackson says
5: you should keep more of what you earn.
4: But Jackson's actual record in Augusta means Mainers pay more and keep far less. Your property taxes were already too high. Then Jackson's failed leadership in Augusta made it worse. As president of the Maine Senate, Troy raised property taxes on Maine seniors, voting twice to eliminate property tax relief. And under Jackson's failed leadership, Mainers paid more of their income on property taxes than any other state in the country. It's part of Troy's troubling pattern of making your life cost more. Maine electric bills surged 36%, the highest increase in America. And Maine had the highest property taxes in America. Look at his record. Troy Jackson made Maine more expensive, and you're paying the price.
6: I'm Susan Collins, candidate for Senate, and I've approved this message.
4: Paid for by Collins for Senator.
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12: Howie Carr is back.
1: So, some reporters went out and asked some of the senators, the older senators, especially, or and reps, if they've ever used AI. To which Maxine Waters, a spring chicken of 88, responded, "I don't know. I can't remember."
13: Reclaiming my time.
1: "I don't know. I can't remember." Oh, okay. Okay. 844-500-4242. Joel, you're next with Howie Carr. Go ahead, Joel.
14: Yeah, hey, Howie. Couple things. Off of California, there's a refinery that was pretty much shut down, and Trump had to put in like a military stay to get it opened again, and he did that pretty much out of the gate. And Gavin Newsom was all upset about that. I think it's really the distillery, or the distilleries. I think it's really these refineries that are the issue, not the production itself.
1: Yeah.
14: I think we got lots of production. Also, in the Midwest,

0: West. I think there was just today a power outage on a refinery that's going to affect Chicago. I don't know how long the power has been out, but, you know, it might have been, well, who knows why, but,
1: yeah,
0: you know, it's just this refinery. And then you got Ukraine hitting
1: the Russian refineries.
0: Yeah, for the diesel. And, of course, diesel is a worldwide, well, all this is worldwide commodity. So, you know, now diesel's tighter and it jacks the price up. So it's really refining capacity that we need to,
1: right,
0: worldwide that needs to be increased.
1: Right. And the Democrats have been going around campaigning to their lunatic fringe base, talking about shutting down refineries and doing away with fossil fuels, like they could replace it with wind and solar. And they just can't. It's just not possible. And, you know, people like Mara Healey, she still won't back down.
0: Yeah, it would be nice if there were some more campaign ads, showing her in her own words bragging about shutting down the pipelines.
1: I know. We can all know it by heart. We've seen it so many times on social media or heard it on this show and a couple of others. But, I mean, the vast majority of people don't even know she did that. I mean, you heard Tim Dunn the other day was on. He said the first, when he came into the work at the Herald, the first thing he did was ask her about shutting down the two pipelines, and she lied to his face because she thought she could get away with it. She didn't care.
0: Yeah, it's got to be put out on, like, during the sports shows where more people in general are watching the
1: right.
0: Red Sox or the Patriots or something more. However, it's got to get out to the general public instead of just the Facebook feed that you get because you're a conservative or liberal, whatever.
1: Right. Right. And you know, the other thing, too, is, you know, some people don't look at their bills. They just pay them or they're living in their parents' house or something. I would like to see, you know, Minogue print giant copies and put it, you don't have to put it in the newspaper, but put it on social media.
0: Billboards. So,
1: yeah, billboards. What are you getting for these 9 surcharges? What are you getting? This is why we have the highest utility rates in the continental United States. What are we getting here, other than massive fraud and Democrat fat cats getting paid off and bundlers for that are buying from the red Chinese? It's just it's insanity, and she gets away with oh we're saving the planet. Do the math, you know. The United States population is what, 5% of the world's population. I think Massachusetts is 4% of that 5%. So how much are we adding to the carbon emission problem, if indeed there is a carbon emission problem, and just taxing us back to the Stone Age? How is that going to help the planet when we are 4% of 5% of the world's population? It's insane. And she gets away with it. She gets away with it because she's in a protected class, multiple protected classes. She checks the boxes. 844-500-4242. Have a good evening, everybody, and don't forget to get some Calitrin at HowieCarshow.com, click on store, and also order Mass Corruption Volume 2. They arrive tomorrow. I'm Howie Carr.
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11: More than 1,500 temporary farm laborers worked in Maine last year alone.
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14: From ABC News, I'm Michelle Franzen. A shelter-in-place alert issued in northern Michigan today after an F-16 plane crash. The Texas Military Department says it happened during an Air National Guard training exercise. The pilot ejected safely. Grand Traverse County Sheriff Michael Shea.
15: There was a report of a plane crash. Units arrived, did confirm there was one occupant. He was transported to Munson Medical Center, where he was conscious and speaking with law enforcement.
14: A U.S. official says all of the Texas Air National Guard aircraft in Michigan for the training were immediately grounded. Today, a federal judge stepping in, telling the Kennedy Board it needs to provide 30 days notice before making any changes to the Performing Arts Center, including renovation or demolition plans.
16: Despite a judge blocking President Trump from renaming the Kennedy Center after himself, Trump has threatened to stop the center's already funded renovation if his name's not plastered on the facade of the Performing Arts Center.
17: The Trump administration should certainly have recognition, because frankly, if we don't do that, it's going to close. It'll end up being ripped down.
16: The judge ordered the Trump administration to provide an update on the center's closure and emergency repairs by next week. Peter Harlambous, ABC News.
14: The debate over automatic license plate readers and privacy rights continues. Now a group of hackers has removed one camera capturing data.
18: A team calling itself Steganogram took a Flock camera apart and broke into its software to, quote, find the secrets of those spying on us. The data revealed the fine detail that the cameras capture as vehicles pass, including a small American flag sticker on the saddlebag of a motorcycle.
14: ABC's Jim Ryan. Despite a slight dip in oil prices today, the cost of crude remains elevated due to the war with Iran. A gallon of gas in the U.S., $4.45, according to Gas Buddy. Diesel prices reaching a record $6.43. 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
21: 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WGAN traffic check, police responding right now to a three-vehicle crash on the turnpike in Scarborough. That crash reported this evening on the southbound side between exits 45 and 42. Expect delays in the area. A dump truck was causing delays on the turnpike in Cumberland this morning when it struck and damaged an overpass. The truck hit the Blackstrap Road overpass between Falmouth and Gray around 4:30 this morning, blocking the left lane on the northbound side. The bridge remained open this morning, but motorists were told to expect lane shifts. There was no word on any injuries. The candidates running for U.S. Senate in Maine are on the campaign trail, with Election Day now just weeks away. Democrat Troy Jackson says Medicare for all would be simple to do and that health care is a human right. Jackson told our news partners at CBS 13 the federal government has money to fund ICE, wars, and tax cuts for the wealthy.
22: But anytime you want to talk about health care, well, it's too damn expensive. It isn't. It's just that some wealthy people in this country do not want to see this happen.
21: Incumbent Republican Senator Susan Collins has criticized Medicare for All, saying it would cost as much as $40 trillion over 10 years, which she says Jackson doesn't have a plan to fund. Town leaders in Freeport this week voted unanimously in favor of a plan to revamp the downtown area. The town council approved the Village Corridor Initiative, which calls for new housing and narrowing traffic on Route 1.
23: The idea is that traffic would slow down a little bit. By making the area more walkable and bikeable, we can maintain a really high-quality downtown environment.
21: The plan calls for 70 new condos and apartments per year over the next several decades. That is, condos and apartments are already under construction on Depot Street. And a Lincoln County man has broken the state record for the heaviest tomato. Leon Busby of South Bristol broke that record this week with his tomato that weighs in at 6.92 pounds, according to the Maine Pumpkin Growers Association. He broke the previous record of 5.19 pounds set in 2024 by Sarah Whitty of Veazey. The association says Busby's seeds will be included in next year's spring seed packet. Now your latest forecast from AccuWeather's Andy Robb.
24: Showers this evening, then clouds. Tonight's low 61, sunshine and clouds. Breezy for tomorrow, high 77. Friday night, clear, low 46. Saturday, sunshine and some clouds, a high 64. Sunday, cloudy, some rain in the afternoon, high 61, and a high 68 on Monday.
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25: He's here. He's here. 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
10: ABC News, I'm Michelle Franzen. In Los Angeles, the NTSB is reviewing evidence from this week's helicopter crash that killed all on board and a third person on the ground. The news chopper was covering a bus and SUV crash that killed two people. The SUV driver now facing charges. ABC's Alex Stone has more.
11: 36-year-old Bailey Rios was booked for murder. She allegedly drove a 2004 Ford Expedition at excessive speeds, running red lights and slamming into a Los Angeles Metro bus, killing two victims inside. Rios was due in court to face a judge on Thursday morning, but she was unable to attend the court hearing due to a medical reason.
10: A vigil taking place tonight for the victims killed in both incidents. A plane crash in northern Michigan remains under investigation. The Texas Military Department confirms an F-16 went down during a training exercise. The pilot ejected safely. And a notice by the White House shows President Trump pulled the nomination of Lance Schroyer to be the next ICE director. This is ABC News.
12: 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Mainers who use heating oil to keep their homes warm are looking ahead to the winter as fuel costs continue to rise. The price of heating oil in the state hit $5.77 a gallon today. Charlie Summers with the Maine Energy Marketers Association says Mainers should expect prices to continue to rise as the war in Iran continues.
13: If they're concerned about being able to afford their fuel for the winter, reach out to their fuel suppliers. Please, if you're able, sign up for automatic delivery.
12: According to CBS 13, one fuel provider in Maine says many of their customers are using wood as an alternative to oil. A Lymington man is in custody after police say he assaulted his wife. State police responded to a home in Lymington Tuesday where a woman told troopers 32-year-old John Bouchard assaulted her and pointed a gun at her. Police say he left the home before they arrived but was taken into custody Wednesday morning in Hiram. He faces several charges, including domestic violence, criminal threatening, and operating with a suspended registration. And an annual fundraiser to benefit Strive has surpassed its goal of $90,000. Each year, Kevin Fitzpatrick camps out on the roof of Patriot Subaru and Saco and doesn't come down until he's reached his fundraising goal. He's the program director for Strive U, which offers services for youth with intellectual and developmental disabilities. Kevin finally came down from the roof today after raising over $100,000 for the organization. And now your latest forecast from AccuWeather's Andy Robb.
14: Some evening showers and clouds. Tonight's low 61. Sunshine and clouds. Breezy Friday, high 77 and a low 46. Saturday's high 64.
12: The next high tide at Portland Harbor is 4:58 tomorrow morning. I'm Frankie Azzarotta, News Radio WGAN.
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0: And the fact that he hasn't weaseled his way into the Democrat Party. He's been ushered into the Democrat Party. Now, some of them are running for the hills now, saying, I don't want to talk about him. Debbie Dingleberry is one of them. Debbie Dingleberry. She used to pretend to be a moderate. She's no moderate, but now she doesn't want to talk about him. But they all were slobbering all over Puker. Slobbering all over. Now, Al-Sayed, as the Detroit News just pointed out, his closer in the primary was Hassan Puker. But now he's trying to distance himself from Puker, having tried to erase his whole background on social media. And so it comes up. Debbie Dingleberry on the Constipated News Network today. Cut five, go.
1: Before that interview clip published, Al-Sayed told Armani Raju he would not campaign with Piker in the general election. He did campaign with Piker in the primary. We've seen Piker continue to make provocative comments. Does Al-Sayed need to do more to distance himself from Piker?
2: Okay, I want to say this at this point. I'm so sick of talking about Hassan Piker.
0: Who gives a damn what you're sick of, lady? The reality is he's part of your party. What's wrong? You don't want to answer it? You don't want to answer it? You should be condemning him. You should be condemning him. And yet you can't do it, can you? You know what Chuck Schumer's done? The highest ranking Jew in the Senate ever. You know what he's done? He's embraced Al-Sayed. He's sending $10 million into Michigan to help him. Says we had a good and friendly meeting. A good and friendly meeting. These are the left-wing Jews in the Democrat Party that people like me have to deal with, Mr. Producer. I hate to say it, but it's true. True. Suicidal. There's nothing that Al-Sayed can say that would stop Chuck Schumer from supporting him. You've got the Attorney General of Michigan couldn't even go to her own Democrat Party convention. She said she'd be booed. She worried about her safety. And then she tells Jews, basically, you kind of put party before your own security. Wow. Then you have another Jewish senator from Michigan, Slotnick, or whatever the hell her name is. She campaigned as a moderate. You know, she worked at the CIA once. She endorsed Al-Sayed. The guy from Georgia. What's his name? Ascoff, or whatever his name is? I know, I'm just messing. He endorsed Al-Sayed. Crazy. Crazy. So Dingleberry said, I don't want to deal with this. Go ahead.
2: Hassan Piker to go away. I don't know why he had to do that interview. Everything he said in that interview is deep. Look, the bombing of the school in Iran was horrific. We shouldn't be in the war in Iran. We continued to vote for it. This election is about to adult Al-Sayed, not Hassan Piker. What he has said, I think Israel's got a right to exist. Quite frankly, the things he has said about women are horrific. I don't understand. I keep telling people, someone explain to me why he has so many followers. But he is not, if he wants to see Abdullah Al-Sayed elected, stop going on television.
0: Stay away. After he's elected, do whatever you want. Do whatever you want. But not now. Not now. No, we got to get that seat so damn power hungry. No principles whatsoever. It's so damn power hungry. I'll be right back.
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0: Oh, yeah. To get by. 30 seconds. Here we go.
1: As long as I got you, baby, you know that you got me.
0: Too late in the hour. Okay. Now, over the past month, more and more people have been reaching out to Monetary Gold for a free evaluation of their current gold holdings. Very important to understand. 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They

0: Candidates running for U.S. Senate in Maine are hitting the campaign trail with Election Day now just weeks away. Democrat Troy Jackson says Medicare for all would be simple to do and that health care is a human right. He told our news partners at CBS 13 today that the government has money to fund ICE, wars, and tax cuts for the wealthy.
1: But anytime you want to talk about health care, well, it's too damn expensive. It isn't. It's just that some wealthy people in this country do not want to see this happen.
0: Incumbent Republican Senator Susan Collins has criticized Jackson's plans for Medicare for All program, saying it would cost as much as $40 trillion over 10 years, which Jackson doesn't have a plan to fund. Drug agencies more than a pound and a half of fentanyl along with other drugs in Gardner this week. Maine DEA says 36-year-old Damian Locks was arrested today, and after agents found fentanyl along with just over a pound of meth and 230 grams of cocaine hydrochloride, the estimated street value of the drugs is $50,000. He's being held without bail at the Kennebec County Correctional Facility. Freeport's town council voted unanimously this week in favor of a plan that would add more housing. The Village Corridor Initiative is focused on a two-mile stretch along Route 1, where as many as 70 new condos and apartments will be built each year over the next several decades. Realtors in the area say Freeport needs more workforce housing.
2: We're doing community and downtown development in a way that brings people hopefully here to live and work and play.
3: By putting the density on Route 1, you preserve that rural character in the outlying areas of Freeport that's so special about Maine.
0: The plan also calls for narrowing traffic and lanes in the downtown area to make it more bike and pedestrian friendly. And state leaders say the unveiling of a new printing of the Maine Constitution today rights a historic wrong. In 2023, voters approved adding back in three sections that were removed in the 1876 printing of the Constitution, including articles of separation that outline indigenous treaty obligations. Maine Senator Craig Hickman says those obligations should be recognized.
4: The Wabanaki treaties have been returned to their rightful place in public view, which is what was required.
0: And the new version of the Constitution will travel to schools, historical societies, and libraries around the state over the next year. Now your latest forecast from AccuWeather's Andy Robb.
5: Some evening showers and clouds. Tonight's low 61, sunshine and clouds. Breezy Friday, high 77 and a low 46. Saturday's high 64.
0: The next high tide at Portland Harbor is 4:58 tomorrow morning. I'm Frankie Azzarotta, News Radio WGAN.
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8: Set your DVR, whatever recording device you use, for Life, Liberty, and Levin Saturday. It's a killer show, 8 p.m. Eastern. Now, those of you who don't or aren't in a position to watch it live, at least you'll be able to watch it later. Same with Sunday, 8 p.m. Eastern on Sunday on Fox. I want to encourage you Levinites out there to just keep at it. We're coming up close to the election. I want to keep, you know, drilling down on this. And I'm trying to present you with information and arguments and so forth and so on that you can share with others. So it's not your typical show. I have one or two guests. I let the guests speak. They're chosen for a reason, because I think they'll be helpful. We're mission-oriented here, and I also think that you'll very much enjoy it. So in addition to my opening statement, which apparently is very popular, I hope you'll stick with us. Again, you can DVR the show. You just said it now, 8 p.m. Eastern time on Fox, Saturday and Sunday. It's better that you watch it live, but at least you'll have it taped. That's the way I view it. What do you do, Mr. Producer? You tape it, don't you? You DVR it. Well, why is it that when we say DVR, it's like, what are you, boomer? I don't get, what do you watch on Netflix or on cable? What do? YouTube TV, he records it. There's so many ways to watch these things now, you know? It's really quite fascinating, as a matter of fact. And we use every platform we can. We use every platform we can. So here was Schumer, Axios. Schumer super PAC doubles down in Michigan. Disgusting. $10 million into the Michigan race to boost progressive. He's not a, you know, this Axios is a joke. To boost progressive Democrat Abdullah Saeed. Marxist Islamist. That's what he is. Marxist Islamist. Now, you're hearing a lot of negativity out there about the election, and I understand that, but I do want to tell you about a bright spot. Michigan's a bright spot, but so is New Hampshire. Former Senator Sununu, not the father of fathers, but former Senator Sununu is running again. And that immediately has gone from a lean Democrat race to a toss-up. I can remember when New Hampshire was a bright red state. But you know how it is with what I call the locusts, the Democrats. Once they destroy a state or so forth, they move to a red state, and then they destroy that, as they have Virginia. They've left D.C., they've left Maryland, they've come into Virginia, along with hundreds of thousands of immigrants, and it's now a blue state. Not purple, it's blue. Same things happened with Georgia, pretty much. It's sad, you know. Used to be able to run the table. North Carolina, Republican. Virginia, Republican. Georgia, Republican. Now you got to fight for these votes because the demographics have changed, folks. They've changed. And that's also the intention of the Democrats. Obama made that clear early on. That's what he wanted to do, is change the demographics of the country. So we have elected officials who do not serve the best interest of the people, but who use the people to get elected and then change the voter. That's what's happened in New York City, as an example. That's clearly what's happened in Dearbornistan and Paterson, New Jersey, and these other places. And they're trying to do it now in Texas with the Islamist fortresses that they're putting, including in Republican areas like Plano, Texas, and near Houston and Austin and all these other places all over Texas. They're also working on it in Florida, in Orlando and Tampa and other places. They know what they're doing. Problem is, we don't have politicians who respond. They'll talk all day about AI and data centers, how we have to regulate them and how, you know, they're going to destroy the world. But when it actually comes to doing something like dealing with a $40 trillion debt, Social Security and Medicare that are going broke, and, of course, these Islamist fortresses that are popping up everywhere, they don't do anything. They don't do anything. You have this fool in South Florida, Salazar is her name. She puts out an ad trashing the President of the United States. She's in a difficult district, but there's a lot of people who are in difficult districts. It's not the first time, and it won't be the last time. But she gets the president's endorsement and wants it for the Republican primary, and then in the general, literally is trashing the president of the United States because she supports really the most liberal kind of immigration imaginable. And she knows they won't go after her. They might. But she doesn't think they will, because we need every seat we can get. You've got Karl Rove, who's announced for a Democrat. You've got George Will, who's announced for a Democrat. You've got Cornyn, who won't endorse the Republican, who defeated him in the primary. And here we have this truly, this crucially important election, where even I, Mark Levin, has said, vote Republican, hold your nose, and vote Republican. We've got to defeat these radicals. We've got to defeat them. Because the country's on the line, not some policy paper, not even some tax cut.
7: The Supreme Court's on the line. The Electoral College is on the line. The Senate's on the line. It's all on the line. Open borders are on the line. I mean, how much more can we take? We can't as a society. And then you have these rhinos, and these are the real rhinos, you know, the populist nationalists. They don't even know how to use these words. Everyone they disagree with is a rhino. Isn't that stupid? So if you're more conservative than they are, and it's not hard to be, you're a rhino? That's what I mean. They've got the IQ of a watermelon. But that said, the real rhinos, the Cornyns, the Roves, the Wills, voting Democrat. At least don't vote at all. No, we're going to vote Democrat. Crazy. Crazy. But that is going on. We have a big election in New York going on, too. You know, we're bringing candidates on here. Look, we're inviting a lot of candidates on. Some of them are not responding, right, Mr. Producer? And most of the candidates who aren't responding are losing. They're losing. We have more experience at this than anybody. When I first came into national radio, my brothers in radio, they weren't doing this. They weren't endorsing in primaries, which I did. They weren't using radio to be activists, which I do. And I started this whole thing about the outsiders versus the establishment, because that's how I kind of operated in my little town in Pennsylvania. When I backed Reagan in 76 and nobody else was. He can't win this state. Of course he won. Big. In 80 and 84, but you know, what do I know? We had people, friends of ours, they'd pal around with a speaker, this one or that one. What was that idiot's name, Mr. Bidu? Do you remember? Speaker, his name is out of my head. I can't remember. People are yelling at the radio, I know. The guy that was like a chain smoker, you know what I mean? I don't remember. Boehner, that's it. They're pounding around with Boehner, they're pounding around with... I don't pal around. I just don't. And they were shocked. And all these things are written about me. So what? Now, when we come back, we're going to have the gubernatorial candidate in New York, Bruce Blakeman, who's fantastic. It's a tough race. But if New York is going to save itself, it needs to win this election. We'll be right back.
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13: There is a polling that has recently come out, and there's been a couple, actually, that have shown, Troy Jackson has a nominal lead or has, you know, just got a little bit of a bump there. 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
1: Showers this evening, then clouds. Tonight's low 61, sunshine and clouds, breezy for tomorrow, high 77. Friday night, clear, low 46. Saturday, sunshine and some clouds, a high 64. Sunday, cloudy, some rain in the afternoon, high 61, and a high 68 on Monday.
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0: Arms race, and we need to win. You heard the president say, you know, we need to win this race. But the truth of the matter is that.
1: Now, what's the truth? What's the truth?
0: AI actually wins. And that is because all of these experts are telling us, and what we.
1: No, all of the experts are not telling you that. See, the Democrats want to take it over. They say, wait, this is the fourth industrial revolution and the biggest of all. We need to control it, and we will have power forever. That's how they think. Remember what I told you. Democrat Party does two things. Party before country, and power at all costs. Even if it means deconstructing the Constitution, even if it means nationalizing through the back door, AI, artificial intelligence, and data centers. We don't care about competing. Let the Chinese, they can be number one. We don't care. But here in America, we need to control everything. Everything. Go ahead.
0: From the horrifying Hugging Face incident and so many others, is that ultimately AI is able to go rogue? And
1: no, it's not going to go rogue. Any more than any computer system is going to go rogue. It's not going to go rogue. They're already building systems to deal with, quote-unquote, going rogue. It's not going to go rogue. Ladies and gentlemen, we have a couple thousand nuclear missiles ready to go at any time. It's not going to go rogue. Now, you have a rogue regime in Iran, and this woman has voted against the war over and over and over again. She undermines the President of the United States every step of the way, the Commander-in-Chief who's trying to deal with a Islamist 7th-century regime that says it wants to destroy us, that has created weaponized uranium, that was in a few days, according to Witkoff, of having a nuclear, more than one, I think it was 10 nuclear missiles. And they say that it was a war of choice. So they want you to be more afraid of AI and data centers than the Islamist regime with a nuclear weapon. I want you to think about this, how insane this is, how nuts it is. Go ahead.
0: Human control. And so what we need here really is an international treaty. We need the United States to lead an effort with
1: for
0: China,
1: an international treaty. That'll fix it. International treaty will fix it. You know that, folks, right? She doesn't even know what's to be regulated. I heard a real expert, say today, it's like regulating mathematics, Mr. Producer. How do you regulate mathematics? You can't. How do you regulate intelligence? You can't. How do you regulate knowledge? You can't. And if we smother it here, it will grow somewhere else. It's just so basic. I'll be right back.
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7: Actually, in my feed yesterday, a cat lady from somewhere, sorry, I didn't mean to insult you, decided to hop into the comment section to reply to somebody who agreed with my take. 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

0: 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And you're in the greatest of hands with Hege Ministries and John Hege, our pastor.
1: That's right.
0: Our pastor. Bernie Sanders in February 2020, you know, he's the biggest doomer of all, and he has to be. If you're going to be a Stalinist, which he is, and there are a number of like-minded now in the House and the Senate, but if you're going to be the standout Stalinist, you've got to keep with the fear-mongering, the scaremongering, the doomer. You got to keep it up, up, up, and that's what he does. So this is just 6 years ago. Cut 14, go.
2: The scientists are telling us that if we don't act incredibly boldly within the next 6-7 years, there will be irreparable damage done, not just to Nevada, not just to Vermont or Massachusetts, but to the entire world. Joe said it right. This is an existential threat.
0: Jeez, this guy is sick. Okay, it's been 6 years, right, Mr. Producer? My math says 2020 is 6 years ago. Everybody okay? Let me look. Yeah, I'm okay. Are we still here? This is an existential threat. They love that word, existential. It's an existential threat. Joe is right. Whoever Joe is. It's probably Scarborough. Biden. Oh, Biden's right. He may mumble, but he's right. It's an existential threat. We have 6, maybe 7 years. That's it. That's it. Then it's over. And then we have AOC in 2019. Cut 13. Go.
3: Millennials and people and, you know, Gen Z and all these folks that come after us are looking up and we're like, the world is going to end in 12 years if we don't address climate change. And your biggest issue is your biggest issue is how are we going to pay for it?
0: Oh, she's presidential material, don't you know? Oh, yeah, yeah. She's got a clear path. Clear. By the way, doesn't she sound like Minnie Mouse there? Hey, everybody. Hey. But climate change yet again. 7 short years. So we have 5 years left. 5, that's it. 5 years left on climate change, ladies and gentlemen. Between the AI rogue destruction of America and climate change, how are we going to survive? Remember all the talk about population control? Well, you don't hear that anymore, do you? Remember all the talk about we're going to run out of food? Well, you don't hear that anymore either, do you? Remember Y2K, Mr. Producer, in 2000? Oh, my God, we're all going to go to hell with the computer. Nothing happened. Don't be a sucker, folks. This is all BS. I'll be right back.
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